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6: Let's get back to more of this rich dialogue with Tavis Meyer.
7: Tavis Meyer in the AG for the state of Illinois, Kwame Raoul, who I'm pleased to have back on this program today. So, AG Raoul, tell me where I asked you earlier where we are in this process, and so we're waiting for another hearing here. But this close to Election Day, with these longstanding rules now being challenged about mail-in voting, how does this sort of play itself out between now and Election Day? And I'm just imagining that if something isn't done and done soon, you know, we're going to have an issue here with mail-in ballots between now and November. So tell me how we avoid the drama.
8: Yeah, it's crazy. Well, first of all, you know, just to describe what the drama is, you know, within just weeks, you know, the states and the local election authorities would have to redesign their mail-in envelopes to comply with whatever the Postal Service review process would be and receive the Postal Service's review and approval before they can even register mail-in voters. Mm. And then they would have to develop new systems to communicate mail voter lists to the Postal Service to ensure that each eligible voter who is entitled to a mail-in ballot can get one. You know, they would have to train all their employees to comply with what the new Postal Service rules are. And as we all know, with all due respect to all the hardworking members of the Postal Service, the Postal Service has historically made some mistakes with regards to delivering mail. And if you give them the additional burden of trying to regulate who's eligible and not eligible to vote by mail, there's going to be some mistakes and people's votes will be denied. as a result. And it's all too much to deal with prior to this November election, and that's by design.
7: Yeah.
8: That's not an accident. So that's why we're going to vigorously argue this case for the permanent injunction.
7: Yep. No naivete here, but to your mind, I've got my own assessment, and I'm sure every member of this audience does, listening to you across the country right now, including in Chicago and WVON. We all have our own answers to this question. But to your mind, why is mail-in voting, to your earlier point, he votes this way himself, but why is this a target in the way that it has been for Donald Trump? They didn't get a ruling they wanted, as you know, weeks ago from the Supreme Court. So they came back at it again. This is a serious target on the top of the agenda for Donald Trump and Stephen Miller. Why so, to your mind?
8: Well, the evidence has reflected over the last few cycles that more Democrats participate in mail-in voters than Republicans. The mm-hmm. president has made it clear in response to the question with regards to North Carolina that this would favor Republicans. Historically, the President Trump and

0: Washington that's entirely mail-in voting. Mm-hmm. So this is partisan politics in disguised as administration of elections, which again, the Postal Service nor the president has any constitutional authority to do.
1: Yep. Our remaining moments with the AG for the state of Illinois, Kwame Raoul, when we come forward here on Tavis Smiley.
2: This is getting good.
3: Yeah, man.
2: Tavis Smiley. Tavis Smiley continues when we come forward. Forward.
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13: PVA has brought me back to life.
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0: Tappy Smiley, glad you're with us in this third and final hour of today's program. We will talk in this hour with two guests, sociologist Kyndi Andrews and culture historian Sir Patrick Vernon, who will take us inside the tragic tale of their close friend and colleague Jason Arde to discuss the intense scrutiny, the suspicion, the heat and hostility his success attracted and what it means for other black academics. Let me start with Sir Patrick Vernon. Welcome to the program, sir. Good to have you on. How are you today?
1: I'm fine, thank you very much.
0: Kyndi Andrews, how are you today, sir? Good to have you back.
2: Yeah, good to be here. Thank you.
0: Yeah, I thank you both for your time. Glad we have the hour. A lot to cover in this hour. Let me just start with an acknowledgement, as I said a moment ago, that you were friends of Jason Arde. And in that regard, I want to start by offering my condolences, as I have, of course, many times to his family, but to his friends as well. And I can only imagine the difficulty of having to spend an hour talking about this tragic case, again, when you knew the person and loved them and respected them. So first of all, just thank you for your time and our condolences on the loss of your friend, Jason Arde. But I want to start broadly with a couple of questions, and we can get more granular as we move through this hour. But the frame of this tragedy, I think it's fair to say, has primarily been, certainly for African Americans, people of color, the frame has been what happens when excellence becomes a target for suspicion. In this case, what happens when black excellence becomes a target for suspicion. So I start, Kyndi, by asking whether or not, to your mind, that is, in fact, the proper frame for us to be operating inside of.
2: I think there's a more dangerous frame in the sense of this story really is about what happens when the right attacks, goes after and undermines black intellectual thought around this idea of DEI, you know, you're not meant to be there. This was not just a tragedy. It was obviously deeply upsetting, and it is a tragedy, but this was perfectly predictable that this would happen. This was, I've called it a public lynching in the past, because this was a sustained campaign. I mean, I knew Jason because, Professor Arde, because he contacted me about a year ago saying that the day one where he stepped into that building at the job where he was the youngest black professor at Cambridge, he had suspicion, he had emails, he had a freedom information request on day one saying, are you supposed to be here? Because there was a group of people who didn't believe that a black man should be in that role. In America as well, not just in the UK, mm-hmm. in America and the UK, who really then had a sustained campaign. What can we find? What can we dig up? And for 3 years, he was battling all of this. And then it became public. And then it was all these newspaper stories, et cetera, et cetera. But this was an attack, very clear attack from the right that said black people are, DEI's taken over, he shouldn't have got this job, he's undermining academic higher education, etc. So this was a lynching. Yeah. That's how I would frame it. I don't know how else to put it, to be honest.
0: Same question for you, Sir Patrick Vernon. The frame, I think, broadly speaking, has been that black excellence became a target for suspicion and ended up with tragedy. What, to your mind, is the proper frame for this conversation? And once you do that, answer that question, I'll jump from there.
1: Yeah, just build on what Ken said. I agree with what he said. It's quite clear that Cambridge University, obviously one of the top universities in the world, didn't like the idea of the youngest black professor having a tenure at that university. And it's no different to other circumstances where you have someone who is in a place that they don't belong. And this reminds me of another situation 18 months ago where Wayne Brown, who ran the second largest spy service in the UK, also took his life under a similar barrage of abuse and media scrutiny as well. So what happened to Jason, there's lots of Jasons everywhere in the UK, and I'm sure there are lots of Jasons also in America where you have disgruntled people who don't like you, they don't want you to work in your institution or your organisation, and they will pull out the stops to make your life hell, and then they court the media, and then the media takes over. So, yeah, that's why it's been a national outcry, and what Kyndi said, yeah, definitely a lynching. I use the expression he died in almost like police custody, because the custody suite was the media that handed him, what happened, the university itself, all worked together in a way that led to his demise. And this is something which has touched the nerve in this country and obviously internationally as well.
0: Yeah. When we come forward, I want to talk about the way it has touched the nerve inside your country. We are pleased to have Kyendi Andrews and Sir Patrick Vernon talking about the untimely and tragic death of their friend Jason Arday. 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
3: 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That's why everybody wants to talk to Tavis. Tavis. 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
0: Tavis Smiley and Kayindi Andrews, a sociologist, and Sir Patrick Vernon, a culture historian, and delighted to have both of them on from the UK to talk about the tragic death of Jason Harday. They were colleagues. They were friends with Mr. Harday. And again, I'm grateful to them for this hour, navigating their own personal grief to talk about what this means for other black academics into the future. But they've said a few things now. I want to go back and give them a chance to unpack before I push forward. Let me start with you, Sir Patrick Vernon, when you suggested that this has touched a nerve inside the UK. Can you unpack what that means? What do you mean by it touching a nerve inside the UK?
1: So in the UK context, obviously we've had high profile deaths and suicides over the years, but this one was quite significant because, number one, Jason, youngest professor at Cambridge University, one of the elite universities in the world, the way that he didn't get the support from the university, the way that the media literally hounded him with barrage of articles. Quite a few of the articles were actually sponsored articles, which meant that someone was paying for these articles to be promoted or for the algorithms, and there were black and white commentators, and it's not like he was a prime minister of the country or was a CEO of a major corporate body. He was just a professor of sociology and education. So why did they target him? And that's why I think a lot of public are now saying, despite all the smears about his character, his academic credentials, the public in Britain are saying, hold on, this doesn't sound right. This young man took his life in such a way that was tragic. So I didn't personally know Jason Harday. I knew of his work. I knew lots of academics that worked with him. And he wasn't just an academic. He was doing work also in the community as well. So that's also touched the nerve. He did a lot of work around neurodiversity and autism. He worked with a lot of women, all black women, academics and professionals. He worked with a whole range of young people as well. So a lot of people thought this is not right. How come this young man who is teaching, researching, educating, informing, took his life in this way? Unfortunately, we've got an inquest taking place in the UK as well, and we'll probably find a bit more information. But when I say touch the nerve, I launched, with the support of the family, I launched a GoFundMe campaign to raise money for the funeral costs. Mm-hmm. And we've raised, in UK money terms, just over £220,000, which is roughly about over $300,000 US in the space of days. Mm-hmm. And we stopped it because, again, and I'm sure Kindy will go into this a bit more detail, he's been vocal about this on media. He's been dead over 2 weeks, and the media are still hounding him and his family. I got hounded for even launching the GoFundMe campaign to raise money for his funeral costs. I got hounded by the same trolls that were hounding Jason. But despite all of that, there's acts of small gifts of kindness where people have donated donations because they know that they want justice for the family. They want to support the family. And that's why a number of us are calling for a public inquiry, because we feel that this is not just a simply isolated incident. This is much wider and systemic in how black professionals, particularly academia, but also in other sectors who are viewing a unique role in a senior role or a role of high position, that people don't want you to be there. And to me, it raises issues around anti-blackness.
0: Mm-hmm. I'm going to come to this issue of the public inquiry that you're calling for. I promise a little bit later in this conversation, I'll get back to that. Make no mistake about it. But I want to stay with this frame that you're putting me inside right now, Sir Patrick Vernon, and go to Kayindi Andrews. So Kayindi, there are two things I'm hearing here. One is that Mr. Harday clearly was under attack by the political right, but also under attack by the media. What I hear Sir Patrick saying to me now is that he, his family, his friends, those who are trying to raise money for burial and other issues, other items, that they're still under attack by the political right and the media. Let me ask you to take them one at a time. No naivete here, but why Was he under attack by the political right? Why under attack by the media? And why 2 weeks after his death do those attacks continue? Mr. Andrews, take it away, sir.
2: Yeah, well, I mean, it is really appalling how it continued after he resigned, and then it continued after he's passed away. I mean, from the right, it's very obvious. This is the classic case. What they're trying to say is this whole DEI is taking over. White people are the victims. You have this in America. We have this here. You know, multiculturalism has gone too far. They're giving us too many favors. The person who supposedly whistleblew about Jason Ide's PhD was someone called Nathan Koffness, who mm-hmm. is what they call a race realist over here. I don't know what they call him in America. I think in America you just call him racist.
0: Yeah, pretty much.
2: Somebody who doesn't think that with a meritocracy that there'd be any black professors yeah. who are only good for sport, right? That this and actually talks about race science. This is the guy who's supposedly whistleblown about his PhD. And so the reason why he had all this scrutiny in the first place was he was put up as this case of, look, this is the DEI, this is your stat, he's not really good enough, right? Mm-hmm. So this is why the story about the plagiarism, which I really want to stress here, and they keep calling him the plagiarism professor. He was accused of plagiarism not recently, this is more than a year ago. This was investigated. In fact, he called me. This is how I first know him, because he called me and said, they're saying I did plagiarism in my PhD. Can you have a look as someone who's a senior professor? I looked at it. There were issues with we call it poor scholarship, but it clearly wasn't plagiarism. It was investigated by his university. They said the same thing. It's not plagiarism. Yet the playbook from the right, and this is the Christopher Rufo playbook, that they used on Claudine Gay, who was mm-hmm. president at Harvard, mm-hmm. first black female president at Harvard, who mm-hmm. they accused of plagiarism, posted all these stories about her, and then she had to step down. They used the same playbook. So even though he was cleared of plagiarism, once Koffness puts it on a blog that it's plagiarism, unfortunately, even the left-wing media, we've got black journalists here who pick up on this and go, oh, look, it's plagiarism. Even though it wasn't plagiarism, even though clearly it says it's not plagiarism, but that gets used as the stick to beat him with, and that then opens up this whole can of, is he lying about this? Is he lying about that? And unfortunately, we don't have that much left-wing media in the UK. In the UK, it's mostly right-wing, mm-hmm. but even the left-wing media then picked up on this, oh, this is an interesting story. Is this guy lying? Is this guy this? And it became this huge feeding frenzy where I think the 200 articles in a week, some ridiculous mm-hmm. amount of coverage on somebody who literally nobody had heard of prior to this mm-hmm. became a household name within 2 weeks because all of the media fell for this right-wing trap of, oh, look, this guy's not really meant to be here. And they've just been feeding on it since then. And they still haven't stopped. Still, all these stories coming out.
0: So he's been dead for a couple of weeks now. Tell me what the feeding frenzy is all about now. What are they still continuing to say and write and do?
2: Well, now, unfortunately, you have people. Nobody's really apologized, yeah. but there's a lot of the coverage of his death is a thing. Mm-hmm. And then you have people now doing some research saying, actually, maybe he did run 30 marathons in 35 days, because actually there's quite a lot of evidence that he did that. So now you're having all these other stories coming out saying, actually, maybe he's telling the truth. Then you have the stories about, so Nathan Koffness has become a bit of a celebrity over here too. This guy's a problem. So actually what you're having now is the journalists doing the job they should have done before to say, well, actually, this is all nonsense. It shouldn't be in the press. But now that's what the sensible journalists are doing. But then you also have some really terrible journalism from right-wing people like The Spectator saying, oh, well, he's dead, but it's his fault because he was a liar. So you still have that kind of callous stuff going on, as well as them hounding the family. So the day after Jason died, we literally had to have a campaign to get the press off his family's doorstep. I mean, what are they looking for? A picture of his grieving family? I mean, it's honestly, it's been horrendous, and it's still going. And because his book came out over here just this week, then that's the whole load of new things. Oh, his book, is it lying? Is it true? Is he a fantasist? So it just carried on. Really, it hasn't really abated.
0: Yeah, Sir Patrick Vernon, you suggested earlier, and I said I would get back to this notion of a public inquiry. Tell us what that actually means in the UK, and what your hopes are for or from this public inquiry.
1: So, myself and Kende, we signed the letter. Actually, we signed the letter when Jason was still alive, regarding the way that the media were hounding him, because on numerous occasions, journalists were informed by a whole range of people to say that all this media barrage is unfair, it's unwarranted. And also, we have to recognize, throughout this, they never recognized his own well-being. There was no duty of care. There was no safeguarding. He has autism and he has neurodiversity. So that was not even considered, you know, and, you know, I didn't know him, but I'm sure Kendi would verify that he was seen as a gentle soul. And almost like, you know, he was being crushed by the machinery of the media. So we did a letter when Jason was alive, to say to the media, back off, please. As this pylon happened, more and more journalists were trying to make all kinds of spurious stories about his lifestyle, what he did, what he didn't do. A number of journalists were approached, some of us, to say, oh, are you going to take your name off the letter? Because now we've got more evidence about Jason. So we, you know, majority of us ignored that anyway, to be quite honest. And then when Jason, died. Again, with a Good Law Project, they're kind of a charity. They do legal representation. They do judicial reviews, and they've been quite successful in a number of cases. And we signed another letter to say that there should be a public inquiry in terms of looking at how the media has operated. Mm-hmm. We're talking about online media and social media, as well as newspapers. It's gone to the Prime Minister, the new Prime Minister of the UK, Andy Burnham, for his consideration. We're still waiting for a formal response from him. But to date, just under 200,000 people have signed the letter in support of a public inquiry. We feel public inquiry is important because Already, some research work done by a number of journalists and researchers have found that the Coffinus has been supported financially. A number of academics at Cambridge have been supported, and also the media have been given money to promote their articles to target Jason. So we want to find out who is behind this, why they're doing this, and also about regulation. And one of the counter arguments that's been used is about freedom of speech. Mm-hmm. We recognise freedom of speech is important. You know, same here in America, you talk about freedom of speech. But when someone abuses the freedom of speech that has led to someone's tragic death, enough is enough.
0: Mm. We've mentioned Jason Coffin a couple of times, with Nathan Coffin, a couple of times in this conversation. I wonder if Brother Nathan has said anything, has he expressed any remorse, say anything publicly about the tragic death of Jason Arday? Anybody?
2: I don't think so. I think he said he was, he doesn't feel bad. It's not his fault, right? Mm. Just a truth teller. Mm-hmm. And again, I just want to stress, this is someone who firmly believes in racial science, who firmly believes that black people don't have the intellect to be in these kind of roles. Yeah. And it should be alarming to everybody that this is the person that the media has used as the basis for this attack on Jason Arday.
0: Yeah. Kendi Andrews, you heard Sir Patrick Vernon said just a moment ago that some were attacking Jason Arday for his lifestyle. What do we mean by that? And do we believe that some of the viciousness of these attacks was in fact about his lifestyle, sir?
2: Well, what essentially happens with this media pylon is then looking for things, right?
0: So
2: the plagiarism thing is one thing, and that's, again, not really upholdable. So what they then do is say, well, has he lied about anything? Mm-hmm. And so there was claims that he'd ran 30 marathons in 35 days. There are claims about how much money he'd raised for charity. His backstory, the reason he got the contract for his book, is he has this amazing story where he's neurodivergent. He was nonverbal till he was, I think he was 11. Mm-hmm. He came out of school with, I mean, he wouldn't have graduated high school if he had graduated high school in it's a different system here, but he couldn't really read and write properly when he was 18. And then he goes on to, you know, have this academic career. And so even that then became under scrutiny. Is this true? Is he lying? They're dragging people out who didn't really know him, saying that he could talk when he was younger. Mm-hmm. So literally every single part of his biography then gets literally dragged through them like he just lying about everything.
0: Yeah.
2: And that became a much bigger part of the story, underpinned by this plagiarism thing. But then it turns out, like I said, a lot of these things he was nonverbal. Lots of evidence about that. He did have all these issues growing up. He did run these marathons. And maybe he's possibly exaggerated a couple of things, but who doesn't exaggerate a couple of things? Who knows? Mm. But it became that kind of became the, he's lying about one thing here, therefore he's lying about everything, therefore he's a plagiarist. And what really underpins it still, though, is that he's not suitable to be a professor at Cambridge. The blacks have gone too far. Yeah. I mean, that's still the story. And unfortunately, people don't want to admit it. Yeah. But in the UK and just in America, there are a lot of people who believe that we don't deserve to be in the places we are. We're DEI hires. We're not really that intelligent. And that's what made this story a story, that people genuinely believe that this is what's happening in the world.
0: I want to pick up on that theme when we come forward here on Tavis Smiley.
6: Why does Tavis say, when we come forward?
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6: And you don't have to go back either. Forward ever, backward never. More of Tavis Smiley when we come forward. Forward, forward.
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0: You are indeed with sociologist Candy Andrews and Sir Patrick Vernon, culture historian, professor in the UK. In case you've just tuned in, we've been having a deep dialogue about Brother Jason Arde. You all know the story of his being bullied and harassed, what many have termed, I think, adequately and correctly, a public lynching that forced him, coerced him, convinced him to take his own life. And so it is a tragedy of epic proportion. Just trying to understand it, make sense of it. And we can't bring Jason back, but we certainly can, through pressure and public inquiry and public humiliation, hopefully, convince those on the right that this kind of harassment is dangerous, and thereby protect other black academics into the future. So again, I'm pleased to have Mr. Andrews and Mr. Vernon on this program from the UK talking about their colleague Jason Arde and what happened to him, the scrutiny, the hostility, the heat, the suspicion, apparently all brought on by his level of success. It's tough enough to be black as it is, and then you do the right things, and you go to school, and you get an education, and you apply yourself, and then you become successful, and then they hate on you for your success, and target you and attack you, and then we end up in a conversation like this about someone's tragic death. It's a sad story, a sick story, but again, I'm grateful for their time sort of talking about it. I want to come to this notion that you were raising earlier, Kayendi, about the fact that we don't belong, because this is something that not only Jason Arde has to deal with, but all the rest of us. So many of us know what it feels like to be in spaces and in places where we feel the heat of not belonging in those spaces. I want to come a little bit later in this conversation to the nature of I want to phrase this the right way. I want to be sensitive here. I am troubled by the fact, and I understand it, no naivete here, but I'm troubled by the fact that Jason succumbed in this instance. Sir Patrick Vernon mentioned the name of another person, Wayne, I believe, some other person he mentioned in the UK who recently succumbed, took his own life as well. I hate to see that. We'll come back to that in a second here. But this notion of us not belonging, that is a lot of stress, it's a lot of pressure, it's a lot of weight on people like us. Kayendi Andrews, say more about that, if you will, please.
2: Well, yeah, I mean, in the UK is actually further behind the US on this one. I mean,
0: yeah,
2: the idea that black people are getting a good deal, like that we're getting jobs that we shouldn't get in higher education, is frankly ludicrous. Out of 26,000 full professors in the UK, and that's in any subject, any university, there are about 200 people who are black, right? We're like less than 1% of the professoria. It's almost impossible. I always joke to people, like, you probably have more chance of dying in the next hour than you do of becoming a professor if you're black in the UK. Is that bad? That's how bad it is. Yeah. So, you know, I'm one of the few, and even me, I just lost my job. Like, literally, they just said, we don't want black studies anymore. Mm. Goodbye. Mm. That's what happens to us in higher education. All of the research that tells you, and actually, Jason, part of his work was talking to students and talking to black staff members about, you know, with their experience in higher education. Knowing lots of lots of black professors, again, I always joke, we actually can't all get on a plane together just in case it crashes and then there'll be no black professors in the UK. Uh-huh. That's how little the numbers are. Talking to those people who are in the role, if you told me that anybody committed suicide, I actually wouldn't be surprised. But forget the public handing, just the experiences that we go through on a daily basis, having to prove that we belong there, I could write a whole book. In fact, I probably will write a whole book about this one day. It is horrendous. Honestly, our experience in higher education is horrendous. Yeah. So the notion that Jason somehow got a helping hand being black. I mean, that is honestly the most ludicrous, fantastic, fictional story I've ever heard in my life, to be honest.
0: Kindy, let me pick up on this notion you mentioned a moment ago. And first of all, I've offered my condolences on the loss of your colleague, Jason Arty, to begin with. And now to hear that you lost your job recently because they don't want black studies anymore. For those who listen to this show every day for 3 hours, they know where I'm going here. I want to connect the dots. So our dear friend, speaking of brilliant black academics, Cornel West is a regular on this program, my dear friend and brother. He's here every Monday and Thursday. So just before you all came on, Kindy Andrews and Sir Patrick Vernon, Cornel West was on this program today. And there was a topic that we raised, didn't get a chance to really delve into it. We're going to talk about it, Lord willing, on Thursday when Dr. West is back on the program. But let me just share this with you, Mr. Andrews, given what you said a moment ago. And Dr. West and I, again, will be delving into this on Thursday when he comes back on the program. A Washington Post report has found that over a dozen U.S. colleges and universities have scaled back or downright eliminated black, African, and African-American studies departments and majors over the past 2 years, which obviously parallels to Trump's return to the White House. So much so that nationwide completions for African-American studies degrees have dropped to the lowest levels in this country in decades. A number of administrators now cite as justification for the next round of cuts. You see why I'm raising this. It's not just happening here in this country, given what you've just said, which sort of surprised me. I didn't see that coming. It's also happening in the UK. So what say you about the downgrade, if you will, of African studies departments, not just in this country, but in yours as well?
2: Yeah, no, it's, I mean, this has been, so we actually had Professor Kimberly Crenshaw came over to talk about this exact issue just recently, because in the States there is clearly an attack on black studies. You can see it with Trump, and they've come in and said, we want to, and it's been an assault, and it's been so clear to see. I've got lots of colleagues over there just, again, lost their jobs, or things have been downsized. But the difference, I'd always, when I'm talking to an American audience, the difference really is that we don't have anything to attack. Like, our black studies degree was the only black studies degree in the whole continent. Like, it was like the one degree. We have, there's been a couple of masters, there's a master's in African, I'm going to say the African experiences of Britain, like a black history master's, which is recently, they got rid of that a couple of years ago and made Professor Hakeem Addy redundant. There is so little in the UK and Europe more generally that it's not an attack here. It's actually complete and utter erasure. There is no undergraduate black studies program in the UK. There's barely, I would say, there's not really a master's black studies program in the UK anymore. It's completely gone. And these things are connected. And actually, the Jason story is connected because there is this attack not just on black studies, but also on black intellectuals. Are we actually supposed to be here? When they say we don't want black studies, they are telling you we don't want you, right? Because in America, it's black studies that brought in this raft of black academics, right?
0: Yeah.
2: So when they say we don't want black studies, what they're really telling you is we don't want you. Yeah. And that's what they were really saying with this Jason Arty thing. We're not really welcome. That's just the honest truth. Yeah. If we're honest about higher education, they don't really want it.
0: No, it's hard to hear, but brother, that's wisdom speaking. That is wisdom speaking. When they say they don't want the program, they really saying they don't want the personality. They don't want the person. Hard to hear, but truth nonetheless. When we come forward, I want to pick up on that notion about how we navigate, because that's the real question here. As I said earlier, I hate that Jason and others succumb to this kind of pressure. I get it. No naivete here. I pray for their family and for their friends and for their colleagues. And yet, we got to talk about how we navigate this better and how we deal with the pressure of being targeted and being harassed in the UK and beyond for just being excellent while we are black. 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
26: 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You're tapped in with Tavis Smiley right now. Right now.
0: Sir Patrick Vernon, let me just ask you point blank, sir, again, no naivete here, but why all these years later does a black man's success, or a black woman's success for that matter, still attract such intense scrutiny and hostility?
1: Well, I think if you look at the British context here, Britain has always had a succession of people come from different parts of the world to make the country their home. With the Windrush generation, those that came from the Caribbean after the Second World War, people come from Africa as well. And in Britain, there's still this that is small island mentality that Britain always prides itself that no one invaded them apart from the Vikings. Mm-hmm. So anyone that comes to any of these institutions, it's been the opposite. It's about expansion. So obviously at one stage, Britain had control of 13 states of USA. That mentality is riddled right through all institutions, from academia, healthcare as well. And it's still that colonial gaze that they still see us as still subhuman. Mm. So the focus in the case of Jason, in particular case, was he was seen as subhuman by these race realists or eugenics people, and they were out to get him. And that So that label is applied to all of us. Doesn't matter how talented we are, how brilliant we are, they still believe in some of the biblical stuff, the curse of Ham, the eugenics movement, the Darwinism theory. All these theories are used in subtle ways to remind us to stay in your lane all the time. And so what we've got to do is to support each other. And it's really great to be on your show. Brothers and sisters in America can see our experiences, because often Americans don't think that black people exist in Britain. We've been here 2,000 years, believe it or not. Obviously, most of us came most post Second World War, but it's interesting. It's really sad about Kennedy, his course coming to an end, because, you know, there was a low bar in the first place around black studies. And, you launched Negro History Week by Carl G. Woodson in 1926. Mm-hmm. We had to wait till 1987 to get ours. So, you know, there's that time lag effect as well. And the other thing, they use this trope about DEI hire or EDI hire. Mm-hmm. We do not have affirmative action. We've never had affirmative action in the UK. You speak to anyone working in any senior role, especially in academia, they have to work two times, three times as hard to get that gig in the first place. There are no favours, no favouritisms, no nothing. You have to deliver all the time. And now what's happened is now they're all now targeting black academics. Already, I've been told by some close friends of mine, they're now looking at people's PhDs. One person I know who did a PhD, she's a professor for a number of decades, did a PhD nearly 25 years ago. Now they're questioning her PhD. Mm. Where did it stop? Mm-hmm. It's ridiculous. We've got to draw the line somewhere.
0: Yeah. I'm glad you went there. When we come forward in our remaining moments, I want to come to that topic directly, and that is what we say to those black academicians who are going to now be harassed. Never mind what they did to Jason Arde. This suspicion and this abuse is now on steroids. It's not going to stop. How do we make sure that we don't succumb? That's the question for Kyandy Andrews and Sir Patrick Vernon when we come forward here on Tavis Smiley.
3: 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Tavis Smiley, nationally syndicated, unapologetically progressive, unapologetically real.
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have help in 67, yeah. Mm-hmm. Listen, help! So many women claim they need two men. One to provide, oh yeah. The other one to satisfy. I know, yeah, but listen. The man who works 8 hours a day, yeah. For the man, sometimes, oh yeah, is a little too tired. You can't always satisfy. Listen to me, baby, yeah, yeah. Listen. The man who doesn't no work, he's plenty rested, who rides around the Cadillac all day long. You women say he's able to do it.

People have always asked me, say, Jesse, why you always talk about the fast life and things like that? I don't knock the game. It's a good game if you play it right. But it's only one.

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When your child wakes up about 3 o'clock, baby, and you're not there, he begins to get a little worried. He needs you home. So he goes all through the house looking for you, baby. And these are the words you can hear him say when he's alone all by himself looking for you. This very thing.

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1: You know, girls, it's hard to find a guy that really blows your mind. And you just dig everything about him. And when you mess up your good thing, you feel like you want to die. I know, because I messed up mine. You know, girls, sometimes we can say some pretty dumb things. I told the nicest guy in the world to get lost. I don't need you. But he was cool. How do you just forget something that's a part of you? And then one evening I was standing at the bus stop and I heard a voice behind me say, "Hi, baby." Oh, I just fell all apart inside because I hadn't heard that voice in such a long time. I turned around. There he was. Oh, he was looking so good. I couldn't help but wonder if the flame was still there. But I knew I had to find out, and it had to be now. So I took his hand, looked into his eyes.

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What two can do is a whole lot of fun. 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

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Just cause her got them little skinny legs, you know that ain't no way to do. You didn't act like that when you had it home behind closed doors. All right. 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But that's all right.

0: you, baby. 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Keep on walking, baby. Show you what I'm talking about. Listen to this. Now, who'll take the woman with the skinny legs? Stand right there, baby. I'm gonna give you away in a minute. Come on, somebody, please take the lady with the skinny legs.
1: I don't know.
0: Now, y'all know the lady with skinny legs got to have somebody, too, now.
1: I don't know.
0: Will somebody please take the lady with the skinny legs, please?
2: Hey, Joe.
0: Yeah, Bobby.
2: Tell what you take.
0: Shut up, fool. I don't want no woman with no skinny legs. Look here. 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So I know the kind of women Clyde like. Little Leroy will take her. Say, Leroy, you got it.

0: Now why you wanna act like that man ain't yours? 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Man just forgot to get his suit out the cleaners, that's all. Alright. Alright. You act like that man don't belong to you. Go on over there and kiss him and hold his hand. Say you ain't gonna do what? That's all. You just walk on, mister. 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Because there's some woman somewhere who'll take you, Mr. Raggedy Clothes. Yes, there is. Let's keep on walking. Just shaking what you got.
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Then say, hey, Alexa, play WOLB for the news and information you need. Yeah!

have help in 67, yeah. Mm-hmm. Listen, ho! So many women claim they need two men now. One to provide, oh yeah, the other one to satisfy. I know, yeah, but listen, the man who works 8 hours a day, yeah, for the man, sometimes, oh yeah, is a little too tired. Can't always satisfy. Listen to me, baby, yeah, yeah. Listen. The man who doesn't know work, he's plenty rested, who rides around the Cadillac all day long. You women say he's able to do it.

They won't take care of the children, no, no. Listen to me now. When your child wakes up about 3 o'clock, baby, and you're not there, he begins to get a little worried. He needs your home. So he goes all through the house looking for you, baby. And these are the words you can hear him say when he's alone all by himself looking for you. This very thing.

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Then say, hey, Alexa, play WOLB.

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don't know where to scratch. 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I know you can do it. So, baby, get to it.

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1: 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Say, hey, Alexa, enable WOLB skill. Then say, hey, Alexa, play WOLB for the news and information you need.

I was born in a city that they call the Windy City. They call it the Windy City because of the Hawk. The Hawk, the almighty Hawk. Mr. Wind takes care of plenty of business around winter time. The place that I lived in was on a street that happened to be one of the dead-end streets, where there was nothing to block the wind, the elements, nothing to buffer them for me, to keep them from knocking my bed down, Jim. I mean, really sucking it to me. When the boiler would bust and the heat was gone, Jim, I had to get fully dressed before I could go to bed. Of course, I couldn't put on my goulashes because they had buckles on them, and my folks didn't play that. They said, don't you tear up my bed clothes with some goulashes on. But I was fortunate. As soon as I was big enough to get a job and save enough money, get a ticket, catch anything, I split. I said, one day I'm going to return, and I'm going to straighten it all out. And I'm about ready to go back now. So I thought I'd tell you about it.

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Tell the real story. For the people who would condemn in slavery time their brothers and sisters for being ignorant. 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They say, you black man should love those brothers and sisters even in death. Because that valiant struggle for life made you what you are today. So keep on growing for them, in mind, in body, and in soul.

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just waiting for you to come walking through that door. And even though you've made a fool of me so many times before, I know that all it takes is just the sight of your face to make me realize that I always love you, darling. And I can see that you've got some more tears to shed. I can see it, baby, because your eyes

0: Good morning from the MTA. Overall, a great start to our Tuesday morning on the MARC train system. Penn train 511 is delayed about 5 minutes. Camden train 841 has a 20-minute delay this morning. Light rail is operating with a 15-minute delay. Service is temporarily suspended between North Linthicum and BWI because of a power outage. There is a bus bridge in place to accommodate riders between those stops. Some good news, Metro Subway is still on schedule. For the MTA Transit Team, I'm Austin Todd on the Carl Nelson Show.
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0: 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We're taking traffic and weather in our different cities. Mark, I thank you for your question. It's 4 minutes away from the top.
1: Thank you.
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0: since we're talking about business, the $1 trillion that we have, why can't we use that more effectively? 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I'll let you address those questions when we get back as well. 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Our guest is an activist out of San Francisco. His name is John Templeton. 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

0: Good morning from the MTA. Checking in on the MARC train system, Pentrain 419 is delayed about 10 minutes. Camden Train 844 has a 5-minute delay. Light Rail is operating with a 15-minute delay. Service is temporarily suspended between North Linthicum and BWI because of a power outage. There is a bus bridge in place to accommodate riders between those stops. Some good news, Metro Subway is still on schedule. For the MTA Transit team, I'm Austin Todd on the Carl Nelson Show.
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0: we have to lift up the Honorable Elijah Muhammad. He was a student at Garvey, but he took it things to a different level. I'll go back to Amos Wilson. Amos Wilson said that Marcus Garvey was the greatest psychologist ever produced in this country, black or white, but one for us. And he said the Honorable Elijah Muhammad was the greatest psychoanalyst, meaning that he understood the psychology of black people and shifted it in a way that black people became powers in themselves, like no other person in the history of this country. So we definitely recognize the Honorable Elijah Muhammad when he stated that the white man was a devil, whether you believe that or not. You know, when he stated, and he, because prior to that, we thought the white man was a god. And so it was genius of him to say, this man is the personification of evil. And it erased this god complex that we had in the minds of we had in our minds of white people. And we say, these people are not gods. They're so evil. They're so devilish that we have nothing to do with. We don't want to have anything to do with them. We can do all that we need to do for ourselves. And that was brilliant. And then he built an economic foundation. He built a social foundation, economic foundation on top of that. We have gotten away from the fact that we have a moral center that's much higher than these people that we're involved with. And we're still trying to be like them. And so I apologize if I didn't lift up the Honorable Elijah Muhammad, but I know personally what he meant to us as a people, and his teachings still mean to us if we were to follow them.
1: All right. Six away from the top. All right, Calvin, let's see if we can get Calvin in on line two, calling from Baltimore. Calvin, you're on with Cam Howard.
2: Gentlemen, this morning. One of the things that I've run into, I'm in business, been in business most of my life, and I'm in different rooms, different people, all shades. But one of the things I realized a while ago, and I heard someone else say it, I won't say we can't. It's harder for us to all come together because we're not all equally oppressed. I know people who are doing really well who aren't so pressed about what's happening with the young people in Baltimore City. I know some who are in the trenches, like, we have to help these kids in Baltimore City. And I'm sure that is a reflection of what's going on across the country. Politically, we're divided. I have people talking about doing a shutdown for Christmas and Thanksgiving. And so it's like, what do we do? I think the leaders we talk about, Marcus Garvey, Elijah Muhammad, Martin Luther King, they were leaders in their time. They wouldn't, unfortunately, Mr. Farrakhan is still here with us, but even his time, it's like, we look for leaders. We are the ones we've been waiting for, but because we're not all equally oppressed, there are different missions across the country. And none of those leaders would have the same impact they have if they were here today, because they had a different mission at that time. So how do we deal with those things?
1: All right, good question. Cam?
0: You're absolutely right around the different levels of oppression, but that's always been the case. You know, coming out of enslavement, you know, it was, you know, the majority were, you know, actually liberated at the same time. So you had more of a shared status. Again, it comes to really understanding what our position is in America, and, you know, how all of our destiny is tied one to another, no matter where we are class-wise or whatever, that, you know, we still have this shared destiny in this country. Because as you started off, Carl, saying that...
1: Cam, we got to take a break. We got to check the traffic and whether or not different cities. When we come back, I'll let you finish responding to Calvin's question. Good question, because one of the reasons we're not all together is because we're not at the same level of oppression. We're not at the same level. But also, Brother Tony Browder says it's going to take something cataclysmic to bring us together. I want to get your thoughts on that as well. Family, you too can join our discussion with Cam Howard. Reach out to us at 800-450-7876, and we'll take your phone calls after we look at the traffic that's next.
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0: I am your host, Reverend Al Sharpton. You know, when I look at the fact that many of us are outraged by Trump over the weekend, he dug down on his tariffs against Canada. I had John Boyd, the president, founder of the National Black Farmers Association, on Politics Nation last night. He said there are 70 foreclosures on black farmers because they can't pay the bills, and by these tariffs is going to even increase that because they're getting some cheap beef in from Canada that's going to undercut a lot of the ranches. Rather deal with was practical and could keep the economy down, the economy from having the price of beef, let's put it that way, go up. And at the same time, they started launching new attacks in Iran. At the same time, some Israelis killed, massacred some Palestinians in Gaza in the settlement that they were supposed to allow. All of this is happening. And I think that it is absolutely outrageous that we are not doing all we need to do to vote. That's why with all that is on our plate, and I start finding out there was some discrepancies in some of the cities on the buses, and we were glad to all the people coming about. You know, National Parks doesn't give out numbers anymore, but they said, y'all, we'll tell you off the record, you had more than the No King's March here. We had applied saying we'd have 10,000. They said you definitely did 3 or 4 more times than that. But imagine if everybody got there. But the point was made. Now we got to go to those cities from Indiana to Mississippi and Tennessee and Philadelphia and Ohio, at least 5 states I've got to do in the next 3 to 4 weeks. Because it is important to me people understand that this is serious, and we were serious and remain serious about doing what we have to do. And we cannot take this lightly. Akeem Smith is reporting, NBC News reporting that Trump voters expressed rare frustration with him, went against some of his promises. I'm seeing that, and it is outrageous. Yeah, you're right, Pauline McCullough says, it's reported some Israelis shoot at some Palestinian news journalists. That's what I was just talking about. They shot in some settlements in Gaza and killed people and shot at some police. I think that it is really, really, really outrageous. All right, let's go to the phone. Let's take a few phone calls. It is Hot Button Monday, beginning of the week. Let's start with Brother Jacob in Philadelphia, WURD, the word.
2: Peace be unto you, Reverend Sharp, and I hope you got a little rest after all this that you've been into, brother. I'm praying you got your little rest in there.
0: Well, right. Not really. I mean, I went from the march, got back to New York, had to get up and do the Saturday rally, and then met with the staff trying to pull some of the reports together that we needed to take care of. And then I had to do my Politics Nation, which was our 15th year anniversary. Then Sunday, the same thing, run around. And now I'm trying to cover how we going to do these tours on the cities that didn't get the buses. So I haven't rested yet, but that's all right. I thank God for the energy and the opportunity.
2: Well, I'm going to pray for God to give you all the strength you need to do what you want to do. And I heard you tell somebody you're glad that they can pick your friends, huh? My goodness. I mean, sometimes we got to stop and think what we're saying to people. You know what I'm saying? Because it's disrespectful. Like, you don't know who you want to associate with, talk to, negotiate with. That's the problem of the leadership that we got in there now. You know, Crippin' and Bloodin'. And hell, you can get Minister Farrakhan brought the Crips and the Bloods together. So, I mean, but you know what? Another thing, I love it when you remind us to keep our eye on the prize. Yes, they might have been a little sabotage going on there Friday. Okay. But we learn from things like that. But you know, Soul to Soul had that record. They say, keep on moving, don't stop, right? We can't stop, man. We're going to keep on doing what we do. November is coming, and it's just going to fire the ones that understand the patriots, whatever label you wear, whatever color, religion you in, it's going to fire us up to get the job done. But, you know, the hot button thing that I got is I want to ask a question to you, Reverend Al. How is it that humans are so advanced in medicine and science and things like that, but yet at the same time they so blind in human and things and spirituality? I mean, blind. They got that telescope they put up, and I'm glad they named
0: it
2: after.
0: Hold on a minute.
2: Yes, sir.
0: I'll bring you right back. Keeping it real, Shopton. Be right back.
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9: There's no side that can justify to me killing innocent people.
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9: 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We're joined as we are every Monday for Hot Button Monday to kick off our week, get our minds right. And he is qualified to do that, Democratic strategist, founder and CEO of Blueprint Strategy, LLC, Antoine C. Wright. How you doing, Antoine? I don't hear Antoine.
11: Yes. Great Monday, Reverend Al. Congratulations on 15 years of Politics Nations, and congratulations on what I would describe as a very consequential and successful march on Friday in Washington.
9: Now, you, and thank you for both, you work in Washington, you've worked on staffs, you've lobbied, you've had all kind of roles, and a strategist that I think is among the top of anybody in Washington in terms of strategy and reading the times and what needs to be done. Tell people from that perspective, from your vantage point with all that experience, the impact of having tens of thousands of people in Washington on Friday. Because I think that a lot of people, and it's understandable because it's not happened often by black organizations, I think we're one of the few that does it in consistently with those numbers that we show. So I want you to break it down so people don't think we just having a big kind of event and not realizing the impact. In fact, I was saying before you came on, one of the National Park Service people say we don't give out numbers, but y'all had more people than No Kings. And you certainly had more than the faith leaders from Trump had in some of what Trump's event. And they said you had applied for a permit for 10,000. Y'all had three or four times that, which is obvious if you look from the stage. So the impact of that, you know, I'm beyond bragging about numbers. What message does that send? How does that affect the climate that people like Hakeem and members of the Black Caucus, Yvette Clark and them, who all then spoke, and say to those that they're trying to push something through when they see that level of people show up, and what it says to those that are, quote, progressive, like AOC and Bernie Sanders, who showed up and spoke, and see that there are numbers here that you can work with us, or not, but there's a solid group of citizens that's concerned enough to ride. Some, like I said, they rode a day and a half, 10 buses, a 10-bus motorcade from Houston, Texas. I'll never get over that one. Rodney Ellis and Reverend Ralph West really organized that. Tell us what the impact is during Washington.
11: Well, Rev, I'm not just saying this just to tighten your tie because I'm on this program. I'm saying this because I mean this from the bottom of my heart. It was a very consequential event. If you think about the fact that it's a Friday, you think about how hot it is, you think about the fact it's the summer, and you think about the fact that Congress was not in session, yet the gravity and the weight of the type of speakers you were able to put together, the fact that it was a very diverse coalition, young, not so young, Black, white, progressive, not so progressive, Baptist, AME, you name it, people would claim it in that type of event on a Friday evening going into the weekend. That's consequential all by itself. And the fact that you did not have any riffraff, you had everybody on the same page about the same mission and the goals and the road ahead. Nobody cared if you were DSA. Nobody cared if you were centrist, moderate, progressive. Nobody cared if you were Democrat, Republican. Nobody cared if you voted at all. It was just like-minded people gathered around a centralized cause, and that's to claim what we know to be true and to put our country back on track. We want to protect the things that have been taken away and try to protect the progress that we've already been making in this country. And that's what I appreciate about the event and the authenticity of it. And to get Leader Jeffries, the highest ranking member of the Democratic Party, there on a Friday when he could have been across the country, when I know he had other obligations to be across the country, raise the money and help a candidate, that says a lot. To get AOC and Bernie Sanders and Yvette Clark and Greg Meeks and Troy Carter, the next chair of the CBC, and all the other speakers there, the diverse coalition of voices, it was critical and important, and I hope it sent a message to the country that we may not agree on everything, but we're united around this cause that we are in the business of taking our country and our power back.
9: I think that that was the goal, and I think that goal was met. And if we do not save the voting rights of people, it is not going to matter whether you call yourself progressive or establishment. It's not going to matter. And I think that we must protect ourselves in the process that they've disrupted before we get into the arguments. Let me go back to the phone. Let me go to Atlanta to Deborah. Deborah in Atlanta, Georgia. You're on with Sharpton and C-Rack.
12: Hi. Thank you, gentlemen. Thank you for taking my call. I'm happy that your march was a success. I wanted to talk about several things, but the farmers are first and foremost on the list. Reverend Sharpton, I just see this as an opportunity. I see a vision. I wish I had the money, but a lot of us do collectively. There are so many people that think collectively like you and I do that are not just Black people. I think this is a time for us to do a march on Black farmers. Because if you look at all of the products that are coming back from ham, pork, beef, eggs, none of these things are coming from our Black farmers. And I think we're missing an opportunity, and somebody's going to grab it up, and we're going to miss it. Because when we see all these products, you can't even eat rice anymore. But we have our black farmers. If we can get our black farmers together collectively and start getting this produce out to us and showing us how we can get it, where we are in a different state, where we are in a different part of the United States, to get hold of these black farmers, we can get this stuff shipped to us. And it's not just about black people, because to tell you the truth about what I think about it, I didn't want to put it out there because I said, oh, they're going to flock and get that food. They're going to flock and get those good crops. Because everything that we touch, everything that we do excels because we do the best at what we do. And so while Trump is numbers, they call themselves trying to cut out the middleman, but they are the middleman. They really are. That administration, they're the middleman. We're not the middleman. We beat them in my majority. And I'm not just talking about colored people. I'm saying if you're watching social media, if you're looking at, you're paying attention, if you see so many people who are sick and tired of what is happening now in the United States, this is the time for us to make a move. And I feel so strongly about that. Instead of them bringing, like he lied, he told so many lies, but I'm so glad the majority of this audience didn't fall for them. He said he was going to bring back so many jobs, so many companies from other countries back to the United States. He's not even thought about doing that. Instead, what are they doing? If you drive for Uber, if you drive for Lyft, if you do Instacart, DoorDash, they're hitting your pocket. Why? Because they feel that you're the middle class, the upper middle class, and you're not working in their businesses anymore. You're not serving them anymore. You're not washing their dishes anymore. You're not being their secretaries. You decide when you want to go to work and when you don't want to go to work, and that's why they're messing with your money right now. That's why you can pick up a ride. I picked up a ride because I do it on the side. I love it. But at the same time, I'm just like they are, but I'm picky and choosy about mine. I picked up a ride. Reverend Sharpton said she was going to the West End. I picked it up from Hart Carolina Airport. I'm like, okay, they're paying me $23. I said, okay, that's right up the street. That's Buckhead. But the West End she was going to was Peachtree Corners, almost a whole hour away. Yes, they charged us $60. And guess what they paid me, Reverend Sharpton?
9: What?
12: $22. $22. So what are they doing? They're trying to force the middle class to go back to work. People, we have to stand strong. You have to think a little deeper. You got to look a little further. And you got to understand what's happening right now. They're not bringing those jobs, making these companies come back to the United States. They're just trying to work us harder and try to make us go back into their offices. There's a man on right now. He's talking about the people that are doing the gig jobs like Uber made more money than Walmart last year. But 30% of the drivers that work for Uber are on SNAP. Y'all can go see this on social media right now. Just don't go by what I say. Just pull it up. They're on SNAP. That SNAP is when you get benefits for food because you're not being paid enough money. But Uber made more money than Walmart last year.
9: That's a fact. That's a fact. You stating facts on the food and what they're doing there. That is a fact. That's not disputable. Go ahead. I'm sorry.
12: Yes, and I feel that this is our opportunity to stand with our black farmers. Cut out the middleman. If they don't want to, we need them. So what's Trump trying to do? He's trying to buy bad meat from where? When we have black farmers right here, cut them out. We can do this. You had a march on Washington. We can march on farmers. When I'm saying me collectively, I'm saying all my brothers and sisters. I'm not just talking about the black ones from Africa, from here. I'm talking about all the ones that have like minds like you and me. It's so many of us. It's so many of us. We can get this done. We can, and if we don't get it done quickly, I'm telling you, people are going to beat us to the spot because that is some good produce that they're putting out. And I would rather right now be buying from them, getting my produce and my meats and stuff from them than I would from the stores, especially when you have someone like Donald Trump that's making these type of decisions for us. So I just want to put that out in people's minds. And sometimes I don't want to put my ideals out here because I know I can make money from it, but let's do it collectively. Let's get up a list. Let's find the black farmers in your area. Let's get up with them. Let's put a list together. And let's find out a way that we can get their produce shipped to us. And cut out the middleman because they're really the middleman. We just don't understand our power. And I just wanted to put that out today. And thank you for taking my call.
9: Thank you for your call. Let's take a break. Shopton, C. Wright, be right back. Keeping it real. Be right back.
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14: It's Sybil Wilkes with what we need to know. Demands for resignation are intensifying against the Senatobia, Mississippi Police Chief Harold Vanderford following revelations that he repeatedly used racial slurs in private text messages. Community activists gathered outside police headquarters demanding Vanderford be fired while calling for the release of video footage tied to the June police shooting of a one-year-old boy, Cohen Wiley, at a local Walmart. While municipal leaders expressed support for Vanderford following private meetings, Ward 4 Alderman Chris McConnell urged the chief to personally address the community concerns. In corporate news, an era is coming to a close at Apple as Tim Cook steps down as chief executive officer this week. Cook will transition to executive chairman Tuesday, paving the way for John Ternus to assume the CEO post with plans for management restructuring. Cook led the tech giant since 2011, calling his tenure the greatest privilege of his life. In social justice news, runners gathered in Atlanta over the weekend to support systemic equity in memory of Ahmaud Arbery. Hundreds of participants joined the Run with Maud event, raising $50,000 for the Ahmaud Arbery Foundation to support young black men. Ahmaud Arbery was shot and killed while jogging through a Brunswick, Georgia neighborhood 6.5 years ago. And at the U.S. Open, tennis fans witnessed major opening round upsets as both Novak Djokovic and Venus Williams were eliminated. Djokovic lost a grueling 5-set match to Mariano Navone, while Venus fell to Sofia Kenin in a late night contest. Top-seeded Aryna Sabalenka and Carlos Alcaraz take the court at Arthur Ashe Stadium today. To subscribe to my free daily newsletter, please visit SybilWilkes.com. For all the news 24/7, go to News1.com. I'm Sybil Wilkes. Be informed. Be empowered.
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18: What's one of your favorite memories?
19: Let's see. Well, there was this one time I went snorkeling in the Caribbean when I was a kid. 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I mean, when you're sitting on the beach, it's so peaceful and you sort of forget there's a whole other world under there, just full of all kinds of life. We saw the most beautiful corals. I remember thinking they were waving at us as they moved with the ocean. And then there were all these amazing fish. They kind of reminded me of tropical birds. They were so bright and colorful, just darting all over the place like birds in the sky. I'll never forget it. It completely changed the way I look at the ocean.
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20: What's one of your favorite memories?
19: Let's see. Well, there was this one time I went snorkeling in the Caribbean when I was a kid. 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We saw the most beautiful corals. I remember thinking they were waving at us as they moved with the ocean. 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I'll never forget it. It completely changed the way I look at the ocean.
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0: Captain and Antoine Seawright is our co-host, as he is every morning, every Monday, for Hot Button Monday. And I see on our message board, SunCam 57 says, I've seen estimates that South Carolina has 350,000 to 400,000 eligible voters, but unregistered black residents in 2020. That's when Jamie Harrison lost the Senate race by about 258,000 votes. Voter registration is critical. Talk about that. You know South Carolina better than anybody, Antoine.
1: Well, voter registration is an ongoing strategy, Rep, and we have to do it every single cycle, but we also have to make sure we do it up until the last possible point in the cycle. While there is an astronomical number of people who are eligible to be registered in our state who did not register, the more alarming group was the couple hundred thousand plus who are registered who did not participate. And while registration is important and critical, participation is just as important. I think there's somewhere north of 180 to maybe 200,000 registered voters in our state who did not impact. And while we put a lot of pressure every single cycle on African Americans, because we've always led the way in saving our country, however, I think that white voters and brown voters have just as much as an obligation to vote. We can't treat our vote as an obligation and their vote as an option or an opportunity. And that's where I think the Democratic Party has to get it right in terms of making the priority just as important for other groups as it is for us.
0: Let's go to Bertha in Cleveland, Ohio. Bertha. Is Bertha there?
2: Hello, can you hear me?
0: I hear you now, yeah.
2: Congratulations on your anniversary. And I was disappointed about the march only because we did not make it. They did not send our buses. We were there waiting for the buses, and they suspended those buses from Cleveland.
0: Yeah, that's what I heard. I'll be in Cleveland for a makeup rally on that.
2: Marcia McCoy worked hard. She went over and above, so she refunded all the monies back. But she spent a lot of money out of her pocket.
0: Whoa! Nobody paid for a bus, but Nan. Now she paid. She did spend some money for some other things. I don't want people to think that people paid for seats on the bus that didn't come. That didn't happen. Nan paid for all the buses, including the money we lost that didn't get there to Cleveland, that we're getting straight with the bus company. But Marcia, nobody else sold no tickets for no seats on the bus.
2: No, I'm not saying that, Rev. I'm talking about the money.
0: When you say that she lost a lot of money, people around the country say, oh, Lord, people paid for the bus and the bus didn't. That's not true. We lost the money, man, on the bus.
2: We sent our $50 in for the bus.
0: I don't know what happened with that. Maybe that was a bus deal that Nan didn't cover, because
2: right.
0: I know the buses that got to Washington. I know because I had to come up and raise all that money. But go ahead.
2: It wasn't her fault.
0: Wasn't her fault, and
2: no,
0: I'm sure if she covered it and got it herself. She applied that the right way. Marcia McCoy got more integrity than anybody I know.
2: Yes, she went over and above, and she fed everybody with food and everything. Which at 10 o'clock at night, if I had known that before she did that, I would have told her, you know, maybe potato chips and pop or something like that would have been enough, because everybody should have had their dinner by 10 o'clock.
0: Think like that. That's probably what she.
2: No, she don't. She just went over and above, but she did a beautiful job. If I had the authority to do that, I would do like they do in church, pass the basket for her and give her a donation, because she really worked hard. But I want to congratulate you on the march. I was ready to go. I was ready to kick my feet going. I was marching. My daughter didn't know until yesterday that I didn't go. She was looking forward to the pictures that I would have taken. But, you know, everything happens for a reason.
0: Yeah. And, well, we are definitely going to do Cleveland with her and Bishop. And I know she did a lot of out-of-pocket stuff, feeding people and all of that.
2: Yes, she
0: and,
2: did.
0: That's why I want to come to Cleveland. I want to go to Mississippi with Martise. I want to go wherever the bus companies messed up, or if anyone on Nan's staff messed up. That's why I say I'm looking into it. But we did about 34 states that we paid for that the buses got there. And there was about three that had mess ups, and Ohio was one. And the reason why that was very important to me is y'all need mobilization there. You have a critical midterm election. But thank you for your call, Bertha. Let's go to Ronnie in Philadelphia, Pennsylvania. Ronnie.
3: Hey, Rev, how you doing? I'm going to say first, congratulations on 15 years. And that's a long, long run, and you put a lot of word out there. So
0: thank you.
3: I was in Philly. Me and my wife got down there about 4:30 in the morning, and it was disastrous. And some things that I was going to tell you now, I decided I better tell you off the air. But we all had that enthusiasm. We wanted to be there. We were there in spirit. And,
0: all right.
3: I just want to thank you for everything that you're doing, and pushing the word out for Nan. And, I'm going to be one of the election defenders at our voting polls.
0: Absolutely. But, that's what I want to hear.
3: Yeah, we were really, really disappointed. And, I would like, if you could find out what happened in Philly.
0: I am definitely finding that. Like I said, the three or four cities that missed, I'm looking at, including whether anybody on our staff dropped the ball. I can't say because they got 32 cities in. And so I want to know, why was three or four? What happened here? Was it the bus companies? Was it staff dropped the ball? What happened? And this
3: is just Saturday morning when you were the Saturday morning rally, and you said Nan paid for these buses.
0: That's
3: I beg the difference. Where this one brother stood up and said, "I paid for these buses," and
0: who said
3: to
0: that?
3: People like very condescending and disrespectful and narcissist. But I want to tell you about that off the air.
0: Whoa! Who said that?
3: Fordham. He the way that he spoke down to everybody. It was just disastrous. But that's
0: in
3: the part
0: in the
3: where
0: Philly chapter. All right.
3: Yes, sir.
0: You need to report that to me. I did not know, because nobody. I absolutely know that Nan had to pay for those buses and how we did it, because budget raised for. We'll talk offline. Well, then what happened to him? Maybe that is the problem. Is if you had people dealing with something else that we didn't know about, it crossed wires with the buses that we provided. You give me some good information here. Yeah, make sure you call me offline. I need to understand. That's the first
3: okay.
0: I heard that.
3: All right, Rev.
0: Thank you for your call. Let's go. Let's go to Disco Brian in Philadelphia. Disco Brian.
4: Hey, Rev. Three things today. I'm going to be as brief as I can. First on strategy. Before I get to the marsh, I'd like to ask Antoine about some strategic matters Dana Bash raised on Bill Maher's show about how extremists could end up making insane demands of certain congresspeople. Antoine, do you want to address that or not? You can pass on it if you don't, because I don't really want to. It's kind of like having offline conversations,
1: I'll just say this, Mr. Bryant. Look, we've got to yell in the places we agree and whisper in the places we disagree. And I don't care if you find yourself extreme. I don't care if you find yourself be moderate. I don't care if you're independent. I don't care if you're Republican. If you think that our value set and our play on the issues is more in line with the Republicans, we want you to vote with us in November. Why? Because politics, like my father would always say to me before he passed, is a game of, like life, is a game of addition and multiplication, not subtraction or division. We have to expand our tent. We've got to expand the people participating in the process, and if their issues and that we are more aligned with them than they are with the other side, then we welcome them to vote for us in November. Doesn't mean that we want to give them a seat in the House permanently, but certainly we'll give them temporary housing.
4: I love that answer. Thank you. Also, have you noticed how Jedi-like Georgia Senator John Ossoff's powers are? He seems to be setting the standard for how Democrats should engage racism, anti-Semitism, or just bad faith wherever it rears its head, whether it's, you know, the candidate who's running against him, who has a bunch of Klansmen on his staff, or whether it's some two-bid Twitch streamer on the cover of Rolling Stone. He's going after both in a brilliant, very morally clarifying way, and I just want to give props to him for that. Rev, about the march, thank you for creating a magnet for all of America's most angelic humans, myself excluded. I was humbled to meet many people who knew me from this show when I introduced myself. I got a lot of great pics with people that are much more beautiful than I am. And an observation about the diversity, it was a much more diverse crowd than I would have imagined, Rev. The interesting thing to me, though, is that I met people, the white people, who were most excited about certain progressive leaders. None of them who I introduced myself to, you know, I'm five or six, knew Disco Brian. And the only people who did recognize that name from this show were black people. And I was very nervous about introducing myself as Disco Brian based on a lot of the shade that I get, you know, in certain places, message board, across social media. Because many insinuate that I'm some, you know, a pawn of the establishment or the Jews or whatever. So I'm always anxious and nervous that somebody's going to, like, hear my name and go, you know, punch me in the face or something. But Rev, not one of the people who did recognize me were anything other than shockingly disarming, kind, loving, and even thankful. I had more than a few beautiful black women tell me I was going to heaven, Rev, as if they knew it was. It was almost frightening. Yeah, I love you. I love you. Thank you.
0: I love that. I'm glad you made it. Thank you for being there. Thank you for your call. Let's take a break. We'll be right back. More Keeping It Real. 1-877-532-5797. 1-877-532-5797. Shopton. Be right back.
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6: It's Sybil Wilkes with what we need to know. President Trump is vowing a swift military response following overnight retaliatory strikes between Iranian and American forces. Speaking to Fox News, the president declared there will be a response while lashing out at Tehran on his social media and labeling Iran a failed nation. U.S. Central Command confirmed military strikes destroyed two Iranian rocket launchers after intelligence observed Islamic Revolutionary Guard Corps forces preparing to launch rockets armed with sea mines into the strategic Strait of Hormuz. In Los Angeles, 21-year-old music artist David, his real name is David Anthony Burke, is scheduled for arraignment today on murder charges in the death of 14-year-old Celeste Rivas Hernandez. Prosecutors allege Burke murdered Hernandez after she threatened to expose their sexual relationship, thus cutting up her body.

0: strike over the weekend. Bradley confirmed his team took physical hits while interviewing an elderly Palestinian woman who was knocked unconscious. Both Israeli Prime Minister Benjamin Netanyahu and the U.S. Ambassador Mike Huckabee condemned the attack as military officials launch a formal investigation. And Labor Day, it's upon us, and travelers are warned to prepare for elevated costs and heavy holiday congestion. Transportation experts advise departing Thursday morning to avoid the peak gridlock. Expect Friday, Saturday, and Monday. 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I'm Sybil Wilks. 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

0: Hello and welcome to Lunch with Labor, your award-winning weekly source for conversational issues, concerns, and achievements of working Americans. I'm David McClure.
1: I'm Brian Holt.
2: I'm Makiva. And I'm Makiva Champagne.
0: Lunch with Labor is a weekly program brought to you by David McClure, Barry Powell, Brian Holt, and Makiva Champagne. Produced in conjunction with our friends here at WOLB. And for today's show, we're going to be having open mic. If you would like to join our conversation, give us a call at 410-481-1010. And before we get started, big, huge shout out to Jalen Brown, one of our board officers helping us out today. Jalen, we really appreciate you, my brother. Also, I want to give a big, huge happy birthday shout out to Lanique Hammond over there in Prince George's County. I want to give a big huge shout out to Olivia Whetstone. That was my recording secretary. But you remember Olivia?
1: Absolutely.
0: Let me give a big moment back in history. I would like to highlight Michael Jackson. Michael Jackson was born August 29th, 1958 in Gary, Indiana. Known as the King of Pop, Michael Jackson was a best-selling American singer, songwriter, and dancer. As a child, Jackson became the lead singer of his family popular Motown group, the Jackson Five. He went on to a solo career and astonishing worldwide success, delivering number one hits from the album Off the Wall, Thriller, and Bad. You know, Thriller remains one of the best-selling albums in history. In his later years, Jackson was dogged by allegations of child molestation. The 13-time Grammy Award winner died in 2009 at the age of 50 of a drug overdose just before him launching a comeback tour. But nevertheless, happy birthday to Michael Jackson. All right, Brother Brian.
1: Yeah.
0: Any shout-outs today?
1: My shout-outs to you all, and thank God for another day, another week.
0: That's definitely, I concur with that. So, Makiva Champagne.
2: Hello, everyone. My shout-outs are to the callers and the listeners. I just want to shout them out for tuning in and calling in. And let's see what September has to bring. I'm excited. It is the fall, almost the fall. So September 1st, and I'm just excited about some new things. So those are my shout-outs.
0: Oh, thank you, thank you. And in Baltimore, we can never forget the one and only Ronald Mears, one of our co-hosts who passed on to glory here. And so we're going to always remember our brother, Ron. But let me go back to a moment back in history again. And Diane Curl was a trailblazing American actress and singer who broke racial barriers in television and theater. She was born Curl Diane Johnson on July 17, 1935, in the Bronx, New York. She grew up in Harlem. She attended music and art high school along with her schoolmate, Billy Dee Williams. She made her movie debut in Carmen Jones, 1954, and later earned an Academy Award nomination for her role in Claudine, 1974. Curl became the first Black actress to star in her own series on NBC in the groundbreaking sitcom Julia, 1968. She also played Dominic Devereaux in the hit primetime soap opera Dynasty. She was the first Black woman to win a Tony Award for Best Actress for her work in the 1962 musical No Strings. She survived breast cancer and became a dedicated activist who raised awareness for early detection. She passed away on October the 4th, 2019 in Los Angeles at the age of 84. So that's my moment back in history. All right. Hey, Brother Brian.
1: Yeah, I'm here.
0: My man, hey, listen, unfortunately, Barry isn't with us today. We put him on an assignment. Yeah, yeah. That's right. That's right.
1: But guess, work, what? Right? But guess what? Whatever he's doing, he's going to be listening.
0: Yeah, you're right about that one, Brian. I got to give it to him. Yes, indeedy. And hey, listen, you know, the Maryland Attorney General, Anthony Brown, joined 21 other attorney generals in the Federal Trade Commission, filed a lawsuit against Amazon, alleging the company secretly inflated prices in its online search advertising auctions. The complaint, which was filed in the U.S. District Court for the Western District of Washington, alleged that for more than 7 years, Amazon has hiked the prices that over 1 million brands and sellers were required to pay in order to advertise on its platform. The complaint alleged that Amazon's scheme is likely unlawfully taking billions of dollars from it, unwitting advertising customers. The FTC and coalition claim Amazon imposed undisclosed surcharge on its advertising customers that include more than 500,000 small and medium-large businesses that took part in auctions for advertising placement on Amazon.com and the company's mobile app. In the complaint, it alleged for years Amazon represented to prospective advertisers that the company runs second price auctions where the winner of the auction would pay 1 cent more than the next highest bidder for each successful bid. But the complaint says Amazon charges sponsors products advertisers more than winning bids nearly 80% of the time and converted its second price auction into a first price, which was different to the way auctions were described by Amazon on its website. What do y'all think about that?
1: It reminds me of, I remember, I can't recall exactly how the story goes, but when a guy sold a half a penny, which is a mill, and he sold so many half a penny that he had millions and millions of dollars. So if you can imagine, Amazon is a worldwide company. And if they're getting a penny off of each advertiser, can you imagine how much money that is?
2: Absolutely. Absolutely. And again, knowingly doing this and deceiving and the deception and somebody sitting back calculating how much money they're making and continuing to do it is incredible. Incredible.
0: Yeah. Wow. Wow. Well, I tell you, it just doesn't make sense. And then we have to endure this nonsense so these billionaires can stay rich and give it to each other, because they sure trickling a lot of that money over to Trump.
1: Yeah, that's a whole other story. That's a whole other story. That's a whole other story right there.
2: I'm sorry. I was saying, and look how many times we're ordering from Amazon. So most of us are ordering daily, you know, if not, or if we're not, we know somebody that's placing an order to Amazon. So we're keeping their business growing in there.
1: Right. And they're ready to start the drone. They've already tested out the drones in a lot of places, but Amazon, and, you know, I've been on this platform telling people, young and old, get your 107 drone license. You can be 80 years old and get it. It costs $175 because that's what's coming to your doorstep. Whether you like it or not, that's what's coming to your doorstep. Drones. Iran is over there right now kicking the United States butt with drones. Ukraine is kicking Russia's butt with drones. That's what's coming. And Israel is literally genociding the Palestinians with drones. They literally sticking, you can put guns, hand grenades, and everything else on a drone and control it, just like those futuristic weapons that you see in the movies. That's what they're doing now. They have drones with literal guns on them, and they can fly these things by you, and you can't outrun it, because some drones go up to maybe 175 miles an hour. And that's, I'm talking about a small drone that moves as fast as a bee, and you can't outrun it. And this is the future. This is what's coming to the neighborhood. Wars are testing grounds for what's to come in the neighborhood.
0: Yeah. I recall when you were making mention of everyone going to the range and making sure they have their guns to protect themselves, and so I started taking my daughters down to the gun range so that they know how to shoot and go. And I'm going to tell you, boy, they can handle them 40s.
1: That's 40. Absolutely. Plus.
0: Yeah, they be doing their thing with that. No, I was surprised. But anyway, I made sure, that they need to at least have the feel of what it feels like in the kickbacks and all, because they shot quite a few weapons down there from the 22s all the way up to the 40s.
1: Absolutely. And when the twins turn 10, take them with you.
0: Yeah, that's exactly what I was thinking.
1: Because other people are taking their kids at 5. So you already losing 5 years. So when the twins turn 10 legally, you take them with you, because by the time you do it, unless you have land and your own ranges and things like that, you're already behind an 8-ball.
0: Which is true.
3: Absolutely.
0: Yeah, man, I tell you, But Baltimore, if you'd like to join in with us, give us a call at 410-481-1010. You know, I'm surprised because, normally Leo Burrows and I'm always calling in, and I knew he had made mention of things that was coming up. So we'll see what he got coming forward to us and all. But hey McKeever, there's probably a bull roast coming up, if I'm not mistaken and all. Do you recall the actual date of that bull roast?
2: Yes, I believe it is a bull roast coming up on October 10th. And I believe a member of the Elks is being celebrated. I can pull that flyer up, but that is from 1 to 6. And give me 1 second. I just was looking at that flyer. So that should be interesting. I know some people who have gone in the past and who've had an amazing time. So maybe I will get a chance to come this year and hang out for some, it looks like, oysters and bull, which I didn't know people were really eating. So that is going to be Saturday, October 10th from 1 p.m. to 6 p.m., Tiffany's East, 4116 East Lombard Street in Baltimore, Maryland. The tickets are $65, and there's going to be a cash bar, raffle, the money wheel, door prizes, DJs. And it's going to be for honoring Dr. Donald P. Wilson for the Legacy Awards. So the tickets are being sold by the Daughters of Zora Elliott Temple 717. So Baltimore, come out and show love. Well, maybe Philadelphia, too. Come out and show some love.
0: And yeah, that's
2: anybody
0: right.
2: Go ahead.
0: Okay.
2: No, I was saying, if anybody is interested, again, that is going to be Saturday, October 10th from 1 p.m. to 6 p.m. Tickets are still being sold, and it looks like it's going to be a lot of fun that night. So if anybody is interested, let me see if there's a – the number is 443-531-8050 to purchase tickets. That is 443-531-8050. If anybody is interested in coming out to the bull roast, sounds like it's going to be a lot of fun.
0: What else do you guys have going on, Baltimore? That's right. Hey, listen, and another number for that, if you want to purchase tickets, is 443-679-2284. Again, that's 443-679-2284. Hey, Brian, I think we're going to have to get together and go to Philly one day and see what's happening up there.
1: Oh, yeah, Philly, there's two cities that I love to frequent. That's Philly and New Orleans. Because Philly, to me, is Baltimore and New York mixed. I like it.
2: Yes,
1: it's why, and it's like that mixture. Philly works for me. They're literally like our first cousin. That's right. And what I like about Philly, and I like about New Orleans as well, as long as you move with respect, I never had a problem in any one of those cities. And I'm talking about being in the hood. As long as you move with respect, I never had a problem.
2: Absolutely. Absolutely. Just watch out for that traffic. Now, again, you know, we got to...
1: nothing you can do about that. As a matter of fact, I'll be October, I think around my birthday time. I'll be up there around that time. It's around October the 15th, 16th, or 17th. So,
2: right.
1: Well, it's my plans. If my plans don't change, because I wanted to treat myself to a trip to Puerto Rico, also a solo trip around that time as well, so I can get away from everything and everybody.
2: Well, come on up and get you a cheesesteak or what else do you or a hoagie.
0: They the best.
1: A cheesesteak is some good looking women.
0: How about that? Yeah.
2: Okay.
0: I got chastised, Brian. I got chastised because I said sub when they say hoagie up there.
1: Right.
0: I got chastised for that, man. Look like we got a call on the line. Let's bring up Rasheed. Rasheed, welcome back. Lunch with Labor.
4: Yeah. Good afternoon, everyone. It's that time of year again. It's the start of high school football season. And the game of the week this on Friday is Dunbar and Milford Mill. That's at 7:00, and that's going to be played at the Under Armour Stadium down in Locust Point. That's Dunbar, but for myself, I'm going to Arizona this weekend. I got football.
1: What part are you going to?
4: Huh?
1: Sedona. You going to
4: Arizona?
1: Sedona? Yeah, no,
4: it's Arizona.
1: It's pretty.
4: Morgan State's going to play Arizona State. A money game for us.
1: Okay.
4: That ain't money.
1: Okay. Okay.
4: You know how those HBCUs got to do? They got to play them big-time schools from time to time to get some money. And then I got something else to tell you. On October 23rd, Morgan State are going to have about 9 former athletes going into the Hall of Fame. And during the ceremony, they're going to honor me for what I do over there.
0: Oh, wow. Congratulations, man.
4: Yeah, I'm not going into the Hall of Fame, but they appreciate what I do over there, all sports.
1: Yeah, and I love the way, as a matter of fact, I was at Miss Toya's yesterday. It's over there. I mean, I'm definitely kind of giving them a free plug. But I love what's happening with Morgan State. I love what's happening over that in that area. And also, you know, that, I don't know what they're doing with the old Lake Clifton, but I know they had that as well. But I love that what's happening with Morgan.
4: Yeah. Both my sons graduated from Morgan State class of 2013. My one son got an electrical engineering degree. My other son got a history degree. He's teaching out Oakland, California now. But when they went there, me and my wife was paying two tuitions at the same time. You know how that goes when you have children. It's better than coming up with bail money. So with that campus over there, if when my sons went there, it was like 8,900 students, and now they got about 12,000 students. They had to build three dorms to house all them children.
1: Yeah. It is huge.
4: And if you go over there in the daytime, if you're not over there, if you park on Hiller Road or in that area, if you ain't over there by 8 o'clock in the morning, you ain't going to get a parking space. That's serious over there.
0: Okay.
4: I keep you informed. I keep you informed on what's going on because our high school football is just getting started now.
0: Okay. Yeah, listen, we definitely appreciate you, my brother. You're always bringing some information to us, and we really appreciate it. They should put you in the Hall of Fame.
4: So I'm not going in the Hall of Fame. They're going to honor me for what I do.
0: Right.
4: So the game of the week is Friday at the Under Armour down there in Locust Point. It's city versus county. City versus county. It's Dunbar versus Milford Mill.
0: Okay. Well, we're going to be looking forward to that one.
4: All right. Thanks for the time. All right.
0: Thank you. All right. So let's bring up Brother Carlos. Brother Carlos, welcome back.
5: Yeah, good afternoon, my dear brothers and my dear sister there. And I hope you are doing well today.
2: Good afternoon.
5: Yeah, I'm still grieving the loss of our dear brother Ron Mears. And so forgive me for not to being so energetic, but I wanted to touch bases on a little bit of history since we have our dear sister from Philadelphia there. There was a bookstore called Black and Noble in Philadelphia. Are you familiar with that, my dear sister? Okay.
2: Yes, I am. I don't think so. And that was a very, very popular bookstore. And actually, to be honest, a lot of our black bookstores in Philadelphia have phased out. I do think they're trying to make a comeback because if I saw correctly last week, there was an advertisement for a coffee and bookstore that is supposed to be opening in our, I believe, Germantown section of Philadelphia. So that is a great question, but I do vaguely remember that bookstore, but it was very, very popular.
5: Okay, well, here's the connection between that bookstore in Baltimore, Little Melvin Williams. Who was a renowned drug dealer in Baltimore, but later reformed himself, went up to Black and Noble Bookstore to give a book review on a book that he wrote called The Fruit of the Forbidden Tree. And That is a very, very interesting conversation that he had with the brothers at that bookstore, and a lot of it can still be viewed on YouTube. And I remember that particular the interview because it enlightens us as to how the old Baltimore used to be and what that connection would be between that bookstore. Another side event or a side of thought would be that when I traveled up to Philadelphia to visit some relatives and everything, I always remember how small those streets are up there. They're almost like where the little row houses are, where you got to park up on the sidewalk.
2: Yes.
5: And we enjoyed ourselves because we went up there to Caribbean cookout when one of the brothers was giving up there and what have you. But I remember that as a what would you call it? A signature a type of comments on how the streets up in Philadelphia are in Philadelphia. So if anybody out there has any access to that book by Little Melvin called Fruit of the Forbidden Tree, of the forbidden tree, I would be interested in purchasing it because it could provide us some insight into what his thinking was when he did his thing in Baltimore. So that's my comment. I appreciate you taking my call.
0: Thank you, Brother Carlos. Let's bring Ms. Sharon up. Ms. Sharon, welcome to Lunch with Abel.
6: Well, thank you. My first time calling, not first time listening, but I'm calling as we talk here, and we think it's important. And I agree to read and to talk about books is a very important conversation because I want to raise the issue of the Baltimore County School Board election in District 1, which is the Catonsville, Lansdowne, Woodlawn area, because there's a wonderful educator running by the name of Candace Logan Washington. And certainly Candace Logan Washington would be a person to make sure that we have the proper books for young people to read and explore. As one of the reasons why I'm supporting her and want to lift her name up, people should know that she is a graduate of Lansdowne High School and a Baltimore County resident, obviously. She worked in the Baltimore County school system for some 13 years as a classroom and leader in the school system. And certainly she will be one to ensure that we have a safe, high-quality education for all students and high-quality schools throughout the district. Will support this sense of diverse learning for all, will be transparent and accountable to the community. And so for that reason, I wanted to call in to discuss Candace Logan Washington and say that citizens in Baltimore County should look for her, particularly in District 1, and be sure to realize that with Candace Logan Washington, the school board will improve and will begin to make sure we have a safe and orderly environment for our young people.
0: Absolutely. Wait a minute. Is this Miss the famous Miss Sharon Blake, the advocate, the educator?
6: Yes, it is. This is Sharon Blake, the advocate.
0: Oh, wow. Well, thank you for calling in to Lunch with Labor, Miss Blake. Baltimore, I don't know if you know, but this lady here is a huge advocate. She's out there for our children every day, weekends as well. Hats off to you, Ms. Blake, because, so much about you, I know, that is just Baltimore, man, you couldn't have a better advocate for education than Ms. Sharon Blake. So hats off to you. My apologies, Brian. Go ahead.
1: It's no problem, Dave. But what I was going to ask is, and I'm ignorant to this, but what exactly does the school board do?
6: So the school board is the governing body of the school system. So what they will do is they will write policies and improve policies, change policies, create new policies so that the school system runs smoothly. So it's important who's on the school board. For example, the school board could pass a policy where you do not read any books written by black authors. So that's the kind of power. The school board is a very, very powerful group of people, and sometimes they're overlooked because it's such a local race. And that's why I'm saying it is important that we have people on there like Candace Logan Washington from District 1 so that she will ensure that policies are put in place that will ensure the learning and the improvement and the thinking of every child in the school system. And they control a budget now. For example, a school board, they could decide to remodel schools that are in Towson and Delaney Valley and not remodel schools like Randallstown or Woodlawn. So they have the power of controlling a budget, and they will also negotiate and deal with the budget relative to teacher salary. So that, of course, deals with the idea of recruiting and retaining teachers. That's important. And so the school board is, just think about how do I govern any agency? That's what the school board is. It's a governing agency for the entire school district. And
1: thank you very much.
6: Yeah, the superintendent works for the school board. So the school board is will be the people who hire the superintendent, and that superintendent works for the school board. So the school board is a very powerful governing body. They set policies. They can change policies. They can write new policies relative to how the school system is run, and ultimately those policies can impact and do impact the delivery of instruction. So that becomes important as well. How well young people are being educated in a school district. So that's very, very important.
1: I almost feel kind of ashamed that I didn't know that, but I know now. You know, I mean, honestly, I've concentrated so much of my time on the bigger elections, that you know, the more visual one, that I've absolutely looked over the school board. I've heard about it. I hear things, but I've never really delved into it or had someone to explain to me what is it actually that the school board does. But that is very powerful because, I mean, budget-wise, school has to be next to law enforcement has to be probably the second biggest expenditure for a municipality. So, yeah, they do have a lot of power being on the school board.
6: Mm-hmm. Yeah, actually, your school system, unless I'm mistaken, in Baltimore County, it really takes the largest budget of the county because it's so impactful. You know, we have to think about, when we think about education, think about the power of education and what it does for society. So when we educate our young people properly, we have give them opportunities to be employed and fulfill their dreams and earn a living. That reduces crime. That will reduce homelessness. That will reduce racism. And I mean, it goes on and on and on. That's how powerful it is to be in education. So the largest budget in terms of in Baltimore County is, in fact, the school system. So we need to recognize that and how powerful that school board is in making decisions relative to our children and outcomes for children.
0: Yeah. And Baltimore, let me tell you this. If Ms. Sharon Blake gets behind a candidate or someone, you can take it to the bank. She's a no-nonsense lady. I'm surprised that she called in today, but I thank you, Ms. Blake, because you said Ms. Candace Logan Washington is a candidate for the school board, and that's someone that we need. And so we're going to be talking about Ms. Washington as the dates come near, because we want to make sure that we put people in office that's going to do right by our kids. We definitely got to support Ms. Candace Logan Washington.
6: She's only 45 years old, but she holds a doctoral degree from Morgan State University. That's how great Dr. Logan is. She's actually Dr. Candace Logan Washington. But she's going to appear on the ballot simply as Candace Logan Washington. But just for additional information to know how powerful this young lady is, how bright she is, how committed and dedicated she is as an educator, and worked in the school system for some 14 years, and now she wants to return to be part of governing that system so that she makes sure that every child in that district is well-educated and that we have safe and orderly environments.
0: Well, I'm going to say this, Ms. Blake. So there's another Blake that I know, and I was just curious. So I texted him, and I said, hey, are you related to Ms. Sharon Blake? He said, no, but I always supported her 100%. I remember when she was taking on the establishment, Larry Young always had to support Loretta and Marietta English, and he said that he would be on the air pumping up Ms. Blake, LOL. So someone just texted me.
6: Thank you.
0: So you have a lot of supporters out there also, Ms. Blake.
6: Well, thank you for that. Thank you. I appreciate that. And thank you for taking my call.
0: Yes. Baltimore, make sure we get out there. Let's talk up Ms. Candace Washington. We got to make sure people get in office that genuinely cares about our kids. And Ms. Blake is right. Baltimore County is the education system gets more than half of the budget. So they're a powerful organization, a group there. So, look like we have Ms. Jean on the line. Go ahead.
2: No, I was just agreeing. I will hold my comment. I mean, go ahead. That's all right.
0: All right. Let's bring Jean up. Jean.
7: Hey, how you guys doing? Yeah. And keep in mind also that with the school boards, that a more effective school board, in my opinion, is a elected school board where the people have more of a say-so in the policies that are created for the children, an elected school board. Baltimore City has an appointed school board. The mayor has most of the power. And Mick Ben has 8 members on his school board that he can persuade to go in the direction that he cares for them to go in, and also the school board president. I called about West Philly. I'm sorry, North Philly. Isn't Overbrook High School in North Philly?
2: No, Overbrook is actually in West Philly.
7: In West Philly, I apologize. And don't you all have like the don't you have the trains like in the Bronx that go above the ground?
2: Yes, we have the L. So that is our train.
7: Yeah, the L train.
2: It is,
7: yeah.
2: Yes, the L, the subway. Yes, they both will go.
7: I had a pleasure of playing basketball with, of course, Wilt Chamberlain went to Overbrook and made Overbrook famous.
2: Yeah, okay.
7: And then a friend of mine in 1964 graduated, and they won the city championship. His name is Spencer Cobb. And Spencer, you can probably look in the school books or whatever, in the yearbooks or whatever. 1964 graduate, and we were in the Air Force together, and we played on our Air Force based basketball team together. I couldn't really play. They let me play because I was like the equipment manager more than the player. I was so well liked. I was like the mascot too. You know, they put me in the game every now and then. But again, I really called to give my condolences to Ron Mears and his family. I missed out I heard about it last week, but I was kind of busy, and then I couldn't get anybody to confirm it, and then Carlos confirmed it. So, you know, I'm going to miss Ron. Ron's a good man. So thank you guys very much, man.
0: Yeah.
2: Thank you.
0: Hey, Gene.
7: Yes, sir.
0: Did we lose him? Gene, you there?
7: No, I'm still here. Yeah.
0: Oh, you said, yeah. I said, don't be calling in trying to test our co-host. Talking about, and you knew that school was in West Philly. You knew it.
7: She knows it, and I know it. I'm a ladies' man, and I always pander.
1: All right. Hey, Dave.
2: Watch out.
1: Here's one thing that I've learned. Gene always going to ask a question that he knows the answer to.
0: Yeah, you know that's right. You know that's right.
7: Yes, ma'am. And I will buy the ladies a drink. I'll admit, you know, so. I'm just a gentleman. I don't know. Y'all savages. I don't know what's wrong with y'all, man.
0: Wait a minute, Gene. Just because her last name is Champagne, that don't mean she wants to drink.
7: Ma'am, see what I'm saying, ma'am?
2: I'm going to give you a hard way, but I just want to give you a plug that Overbrook is actually having their 100-year anniversary, I believe, this month. So if you're interested, I know they're having a big to-do. Some of my family, aunts, my actual director and supervisor is attending. So they are all Overbrook alumni. So they're making this a big deal. So
0: If you get that information, keep it and tell it next week so that our listeners will know. Sure.
7: Overbrook
2: will.
7: Is like.
2: I definitely will.
7: And I'll be looking for you. Overbrook is like Dunbar to Baltimoreans. That's the type of.
0: Oh, okay.
7: Yeah, it's the Dunbar of Philly, yeah. Thank you guys very much, and have a good day.
0: Thank you, my friend. Thank you. So just so you know, and I want to shout out Professor Larry Gibson. His new book is going to be coming out, and that's going to be The Thurgood Marshall, The Conductor Orchestrating the Death of Jim Crow, 1935-1955. And it'll be coming out for pre-order pretty soon. So let's look out for The Thurgood Marshall book by Professor Larry Gibson. All right. Hey, look like we got Mark C. on the line. Let's bring Mark C. up.
8: Hey, how y'all doing, man? I just seen your message. How is everybody doing?
0: Doing great.
1: All right.
8: Yeah. Did you want to talk about anything?
0: What I was going to say is, you know, Mark is famous for, you know, he always send me a few things that's happening around town, and I saw that he had sent me a few things. So, you know, I was wondering if Mark was going to, you know, speak on any one of the things. You know, I know that they did find that guy, the one, Keefe D. Davis, the one who orchestrated the death of Tupac and all. Now, this guy's 63 years old. Can you imagine him going to jail for the rest of his life right now?
1: Well, stupid is what stupid does.
8: What happened? Yeah, I'll speak on that. What happened is, you know, guys, in 1996, when Tupac was killed, he was only 25 years old, and a lot of people don't know him and Jada Pinkett both graduated from the School for the Arts in Baltimore. But when he was killed, you know, it was a lot of speculation and all that kind of stuff. And this guy really, he just wanted some shots, you know, and it got him jailed because it was his nephew. His nephew, that night when they went to, after the Tyson fight, and they went to the club and all this kind of stuff, long story short, it was his nephew that they had jumped on, attacked or whatever. And they were looking for Tupac and to get him back. And so that's what happened. He was in the car with the nephew. The nephew was a gang member. And the nephew wound up getting killed, I think it was on Thanksgiving, in a shootout. You know, the nephew that killed Tupac. But you had people, he was assassinated and all that. You know, but like Chris Rock said, him, he was killed. He was, you know, he shot. And same thing with Biggie was shot, 24 years old. And he was killed because of jealousy and naivety going to L.A. with all that stuff going on. So the bottom line is, Tupac, his mother was here. She was addicted when she was here. She was in jail and when she was pregnant with him. But this is the hit right here. Tupac is brilliant, man. Not only did he come up with Keep Your Head Up, not only did he come up with Dear Mama, and not only did he come up with Brenda Had a Baby. He put spotlight on a lot of different things for time purposes. But, guys, a lot of people don't know that Thug Life meant the hate you give little infants F everybody. And he said N-I-G-A means never ignorant, goal attained. So y'all take that.
0: Thank you, my friend.
8: Oh, anything else? Wow. You got time?
0: Yeah, go ahead. You got something else you
8: want
0: to say?
8: No, I don't remember what else I sent you. Anything else you want? Oh, the march. Let me talk about that a little bit real quick, guys.
0: No, bring it up, man, because I want Baltimore to know about this.
8: What? The march?
0: The march.
8: Oh, yeah. Guys, real quick, there was all over America, there was a free trip National Action Network sponsored. So we were there. We left from Coppin. There was thousands of people there, y'all. I was there. Look, it was people there because they understand, just like the senator said, that we have a five-time death dodger child with crooked president, and that's why they were there. They were there. It was ladies, guys, white ladies, black ladies, and I'm not exaggerating. Had canes and wheelchairs and all that kind of stuff. It was a church group of young people and stuff in front of me, had their T-shirts on. I love my shirt. I mean, I love my church and all that kind of stuff. So it was just a wonderful, wonderful experience. And the reason it was so easy for people to hate on is because they want to hate on Reverend Al. You know, it's easy to, but it wasn't about Reverend Al. It's about our vote. It's about this war that we should have never been in, that Netanyahu talked him into going into, that no other president was stupid enough to go into. It's about our health care and all that kind of stuff. And him and his cronies, they got the Senate, the House, 99% of the time the Supreme Court, and the presidency, and look where we at. So we got to vote our interest. Peace. God bless.
0: Yeah. All right.
1: Yeah, you know, and America is cooked. People don't really, you know, you seen Vietnam on TV. You saw Afghanistan on TV. You saw Iraq on TV. When the reason why they're not showing this stuff is because this country, they are over there getting their butts handed to them. They destroyed two sites in Iran. Iran bombed Jordan again, U.S. bases. The reason why that aircraft carrier was out at the in the sea for 200-plus days, because in Bahrain, that's where the supply for the Fifth Fleet is. So Iran playing smart. They basically said this: you bomb us, and we'll bomb your supplies. So they couldn't, the ship, the aircraft carrier couldn't get supplies. It couldn't get anything to it because literally in Bahrain, they destroyed the base. And right now, they're doing the same thing in Jordan. They say, okay, you're going to bomb us? We're going to bomb your supplies. Like, literally, you can't get bombs to the airplanes that the United States needs to take from one place to the other. Like, literally, they're destroying the logistics of our military. And they're not telling people. And the Secretary of the Army just retired, resigned, because they tired of what's going on. And that literally, these generals are literally trying to hold this thing together, because they're telling that alcoholic talk show host that he made into the Secretary of Defense literally what to do, and they're not listening. And we're in a bad place. And for people that's older, you are somewhat lucky. But when we're done with this, someone like myself and the generations that's to come, they're going to literally have no choice but to cut Social Security and all kinds of other programs, because there's not going to be any money. Like, literally, they're going to eventually take the United States off as being the world's reserve currency. China is number one now, you know, economy-wise. Eventually, the United States is coming up off of that, and we're going to be a regional power. Having bases all over the place is going to end. And we're in trouble. We're in trouble. But even with that, they still find a time to, you know, practice some of their racism here at home, because they know that works with their constituents. And, you know, but, yeah, we're in trouble. And I'm not going to say I fear. I'm just saying I have a healthy fear of what's to come for our children and our grandchildren. Because we're at the age and stage now where we're good, but it doesn't look good for the future in this country. It doesn't look good.
0: Yeah. And that's all behind what Trump is doing. I tell you, man, they need and I'm like, why aren't the Congress and senators, like, impeaching this guy, getting him out of office for what he's doing?
1: Because of those Epstein files. Because of those Epstein files. And what they have on them doing, you know, the sex trafficking. I mean, like, literally, it's on. You can go right on the. If you have some free time, you don't. Of course, it's thousands and thousands of pages. You don't have to try to read all of it. But literally, go into those files and see what these people were doing. Like, literally, they were training girls to blackmail politicians. I'm talking about as young as 9. And they were training them so that when they're teenagers, they can blackmail politicians and all of this. You'll find that Epstein, literally, he was a Mossad agent. He worked for Mossad. He, like, this was his thing. They don't know where his money came from. Maxwell's father worked for Mossad. Like, literally, Israel, and I'm not going to say that the country of Israel, but the leadership, the Zionist leadership of Israel, set this country up. And literally the things that they were doing, if they buck, oh, man, they would have to clear Congress and the Senate, because everybody has dirt. And they made sure that they got dirt on everyone. Everyone.
0: Yeah. Hey, listen, I just got a couple of text messages, I don't know what's going on here, Brian, but they say, I like that Miss Makeba. She got this co-hosting thing down. Good for her. And then the other one said, I'm glad to hear you have a woman on your show, by about time. I'm like, what is going on here? what is going on? Hey, listen.
2: I was just going to say thank you, and we're going to have some things upcoming, for some interesting topics upcoming. So just keep listening in, and thank you for the compliment.
1: Oh. That's right. You are going to get some of that soft stuff. You're going to get, you know, the flower. Listen,
0: get it to him, Brian.
1: You go find out that the flower mod is coming. You know. Because we always so serious over here. But, you know, listen, it's coming. You know, McKee to bring anyone or anything forward that she likes. She has that, just like, you know, thankfully, Dave has always given us that autonomy, that if we wanted to bring someone here on or bring a topic up, he always say, hey, you know, that's good. Just, you know, bring them on. It has never been a problem. So whatever she brings on, I'm looking forward to it as well.
0: Wow. Listen,
1: Dave, I sound like the Grinch sometimes over here.
0: Yeah, man, I'm saying this is funny. It's going to be something, because I know that a couple people want to talk about this relationship stuff again. I said, oh, my Lord, last time we had that, we had to do two shows on that. Remember that, Brian?
2: What?
1: Oh, yeah.
0: Woo!
1: That was hot.
0: So listen, we got a couple more calls on the line. And,
2: Go ahead.
0: Hurry up, Makeba. Go ahead.
2: Oh, no, I was just saying, I had a couple friends that had a couple questions about some relationship stuff, so I'm really excited to bring that up next week, so please tune in, because I like to get some feedback, especially from the men, but the women, too, so stay tuned.
0: Absolutely. All right, we got a couple more callers. James, Tyrone, we see you. Let's bring James up. James, welcome to Let's Relate.
9: Hey, how you doing? My name is James. I'm actually, I got put on from Miss Champagne. That's my friend. So I'm here calling in, just checking in, you know, here about a lot of subjects. Hey, what's up, Akeem?
0: From Philly?
2: Yeah. Thank you. Yes, James is from Philadelphia. And actually, James is a good person, a good friend of mine. And we were actually talking about some relationship discussions in 2026. And again, this is just a preview, but I was asking, like, some of my male friends, like, you know what? What's going on with the dating scene in 2026? So James was calling to give us some insight about, you know, what he feels some of the challenges are for men dating.
0: Well, so okay. Hey, so why don't we put that on the agenda for next week?
2: That
9: no
2: sounds
9: problem.
2: Good.
0: All right.
2: This is the preview.
0: All right. Sounds great. Mr. James, thanks for calling in, my friend. We look forward to you calling in next week. Go ahead.
1: Hey, Dave.
9: No problem.
1: Hey,
9: yeah,
1: James.
9: Taking my call.
1: This is one thing I know. Black men don't cheat.
0: You're starting
2: next week. We should have 10 minutes early for that one.
9: I would say...

0: For sure. All right. Well, we look forward to it, Noah. So, all right, James, call in next week, my friend. We appreciate you, Noah. Let's bring Tyrone up.
1: Thank you,
0: Jay. Tyrone, we're running short on time a little bit. No, right. You got a minute. Go right ahead.
2: I'll let you know something. We do have a choice for Social Security. We need to take our government back from rich people and tax them properly. Okay. During the Eisenhower administration, the top marginal tax rate was 90%. It was down to like 30, and they don't want to pay that. We got to stop giving them tax breaks. It started with Reagan. So once we start taking, once we get our government back, because we're going to have to get our government back to do it, because Republicans represent the rich. They just use racism to get the rednecks involved. But we got, once we get our, that's why they're not voting against this stuff. And Donald Trump will tell people not to vote for them if they don't support him. So it's more than just the Epstein files. It's that too. Also to get death threats when they do stuff to support fair treatment of the people. So, or go against racism. So once we get our government back, we need to concentrate on taking wrestling control from the rich, the oligarchs. This country's an oligarchy right now, not a democracy. This people give what they want first, not us. And we need to make sure they have taxed fairly, and we can't have Social Security, full Social Security for everybody. Thank you for your time. Don't let them fool you. We got money for Social Security because we're richer than we've ever been in history.
0: Okay. All right. Thank you, Tyrone. All right. We got to get ready to get up out of here. And so, Baltimore, as time is coming to a close, we would like to once again thank you for being with us today. We also like to thank our loyal listeners for tuning in to today's show, and we hope you tune in next week for another lively conversation about the issues, concerns, and achievements of working Americans. Award-winning Lunch for Labor is brought to you at noon every Tuesday by David McClure, past president and business agent of ATU, Local 1300, and our friends here at WOLB, where we drive so you don't have to. Have a great week, everyone.
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1: What's one of your favorite memories?
2: That's a tough question. Well, there was this one time I went camping with my parents in a forest back when I was maybe like 8 or 9. And I can remember one night we were laying out in our hammocks and we were just, you know, watching the trees rustling in the wind above us, and we could hear the sounds of the forest all around us. Frogs singing and owls calling and the creek running nearby. It was amazing. It felt like we were a part of it all. I don't know if I do it justice trying to describe it, but I'll definitely never forget it.
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5: Slave, because the laws said that. 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
6: Sharpton keeps it real.
5: Because you're raising things that you haven't thought out. 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If you thought it out, give me the answer.
6: Asking the tough questions.
7: Well, see, here's the thing. I call him made a statement. Now you...
5: No, but I'm questioning your statement. You can question mine. You can question any statement I make. You can question any statement. Whoa. You can question any statement I make, but you cannot call here and tell me don't question the statement you make, brother.
8: Brother's gonna work it out.
6: Be a part of the conversation. Just keep it real. 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
5: Keeping it real.

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8: When chorus of voices demanding accountability and Jordan Neely's death, drawing attention to two other men who appear to have played a role in restraining the 30-year-old.
9: I'm looking at

0: And now, America's number one civil rights leader, the Reverend Al Sharpton.
1: Keeping it real, keeping it real. I am your host, Reverend Al Sharpton, and we're back. 1-877-532-5797. We're talking about a lot of things today. Basically started talking about how Driscoll, the Secretary of Army, resigned, saying that Hegseth, Secretary of Defense, is doing things that puts the entire country at risk. Talking about the guilty verdict in the Tupac Shakur murder trial. Talking about the continued economic plight. And what that economic plight lost many people. I see Tanya, was that Tanya on the message board? So many people lost their jobs because of Trump and this administration making things much harder. And many people lost pensions, etc., because they may have lost their jobs. I think one of the first callers talked about how when you look at the national debt, a lot of us don't understand. When we talk about the national debt, that we're talking about, as the national debt goes up, they're going to pay off that debt with our tax dollars. And I think that we don't understand that if they have to pay off with our tax dollars, it will make our

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0: Happy Tuesday. Today not Tuesday.
1: Well, what day is it?
0: Today is Monday.
1: The day is Tuesday.
0: How you know that?
1: Because I know.
0: Wait a minute. If anybody can call in and tell me today is Tuesday, like she said, call 410-481-1010. Now, I know the day Monday.
1: The day Tuesday, Larry. I wouldn't be sitting here if it was Monday. I can tell you that.
0: Well, you was out the country last week, so how you know the day Monday or Tuesday?
1: I'm together.
0: Oh,
1: she's I together. Am together.
0: What's on your plan today, Jean? Because when you was gone, I'm going to talk about the rotunda.
1: Well, did you miss me?
0: Yes, we miss you. We miss you. We miss you. Because, see, when people leave out the country, Jean, I didn't want to tell you and get you scared when you was gone. They normally don't come back.
1: Yes, they do.
0: No, they don't.
1: I always come back.
0: I know you do. Because you're not a celebrity.
1: Who

0: Wait a minute, let me brush my shoulders off.
1: Okay. You know, I know the meaning of celebrity. People say I'm not a celebrity. They say I am, what they call it, popular.
0: Really?
1: So they said you're not a celebrity because everybody don't know you. Only if you was a celebrity, everybody knows you. But by you popular, certain people know you. Is that true? Or they were just mad because they wasn't a celebrity?
0: I think they just bull cracking you.
1: Okay. Great.
0: When I met you, what'd I tell you? I'm a celebrity. I told you,
1: yeah,
0: I'm a celebrity.
1: I know you are. And I found out you are, you know, you got 14 books out there. One about you, one about 13 about the kids, or was it 14 about the kids?
0: 14 about the kids.
1: So you got 15 books.
0: I have 15 books on Amazon currently today.
1: Oh, no. Why you keep
0: today?
1: Saying? Oh, you got another one came up?
0: Yes.
1: Hold up, Gene. You got all these books. What's going on with you?
0: It's a universe. I created a universe, and I also created generational wealth for my children and my grandchildren.
1: So that means when they grow up, they have money?
0: Well,
1: that was generation. What is
0: well,
1: it?
0: Well, it's something that generation. I'm passing it on from me to my children, to my grandchildren, to their children, their grandchildren.
1: Wait a minute. Me to my grandchildren, to their grandchildren, to their grandchildren. I think that's right.
0: Well, let me tell you this. This show is brought to you by Gina Lang Books, where learning is fun.
1: How you know learning is fun?
0: Because when I'm teaching and I'm with the children, they're having fun, they're dancing, they're laughing, and my books are so interesting and colorful, and it gets children attention and it's educational.
1: You're right. Because I saw you one day in school. Well, I saw a rerun. And it was great, man. All the kids, they was like, you had that attention. I don't know how you got kids' attention, but you had it. And I said, oh, man, that is so beautiful.
0: It's all about the creativity, the illustrations, and to look in a book and the kids look like you, the kids get motivated.
1: They don't look like me. How can the kids look like me and I'm an old, crouchy, ugly man?
0: I ain't say look like you.
1: You did. Like, you said it children look like me.
0: It look like them.
1: No, you said it looked like me. I know nobody don't look like me.
0: It looks like them.
1: I'm tired
0: you
1: of looking
0: young
1: in the mirror.
0: Over here these days. I don't know what's going on. I go out the country. I come back a new man here.
1: I shave. I said, let me get this mess off my face because I can't get the women no more.
0: Oh, okay. They probably lined up now.
1: Yeah, they lined up
0: who
1: now.
0: You are.
1: I had one request called me talking about, what are you doing today? Because she said, what are you doing today? I can't do nothing, honey. Take a number and get in the back of the line.
0: Uh-oh. They lined up, Larry.
1: Yeah. Let me grow my beard back.
0: All right,
1: folks. So what Gene got on the topic today?
0: Well, today we will be discussing stories affecting our children, relationships, health, and Baltimore community. There's a lot going on in the community.
1: Like what? And you talk about in Baltimore or just
0: yes,
1: in California?
0: Yes, in Baltimore. Everywhere.
1: Oh,
0: first
1: okay.
0: of all, I seen something about all these kids near the rotunda, like you were saying.
1: Oh, my goodness. You saw that?
0: Yeah, I saw it on the news.
1: I ain't tell you who it was there.
0: No.
1: My daughter.
0: No, your daughter was not out there.
1: My daughter was in the fight. This
0: she
1: girl
0: was in the
1: came
0: fight?
1: And hit her.
0: What?
1: Yes.
0: The first week of school.
1: First day of school.
0: What?
1: You really
0: you
1: saw
0: lying.
1: That. You saw it in the...
0: You lying. Are you lying?
1: Yeah. And no, I have to tell y'all because I'm going to tell y'all how it really went. And I told the news guy, I said, Fox 45 was my daughter.
0: What?
1: That way they won't twist the story.
0: Mm-hmm.
1: Because if you do, I'm coming for you. Look, but I told them what happened.
0: Right.
1: You know, and they had it right. I am so proud of Fox 45 News. Well, Keith Daniel.
0: Okay, what did he do? What was so special?
1: He told the story right.
0: Oh, okay.
1: And I am so proud. You want me to tell you or you got something else lined up?
0: No. I want to hear.
1: All right. What happened was, man, they had my daughter in handcuffs.
0: What?
1: in handcuffs over 30 minutes. And when I got on the scene, I said, take them handcuffs off her.
0: She's a
1: like
0: man,
1: I'm a commissioner. Yeah.
0: What?
1: Yeah. I said, oh, my goodness. Because when they handcuff me, I don't want no handcuffs on me. And she never had handcuffs on her before. They had her sitting down on the curb.
0: She might be traumatized.
1: But she ain't look like she was, but she probably was. I'm pretty sure. But Jean,
0: I got a phone call. And somebody hit her first?
1: Yes.
0: What?
1: The girl that she used to hang with and spend the night at
0: the
1: house.
0: It's always the frenemies.
1: She mad because she mad because she don't hang with her no more.
0: The frenemies.
1: And my daughter saw her putting her hair up, taking, you know, her hair and stuff. So my daughter knew something was going to happen.
0: She had a feeling.
1: Guess what? My daughter know karate.
0: Well, she was about to mess with the wrong one.
1: So let me finish telling
0: you
1: the story.
0: Maybe that's why they put her in cuffs. She tore it down.
1: But the girl tried to stomp her while she was in handcuffs. But how come the police couldn't separate both of them?
0: Sometimes they don't have common sense.
1: Guess who dived and saved it? A security guard dived over to the girl's feet because it went up, and she grabbed her feet because she was getting ready to stomp my daughter.
0: What?
1: While she was in handcuffs. I really like to think that security and at least take her some flowers, you know.
0: Yeah.
1: But I gave her a hug.
0: Oh, wow.
1: But, Gene, let me tell you what happened, and then I'm going to get to the story. But what happened, you know, I asked my daughter what happened, the truth.
0: Mm-hmm.
1: The whole truth, not much truth. So help me God.
0: Right.
1: You did what I was going to forget that part. And she said, you know how the first day of school, everybody wanted to go over to the rotunda and show their clothes off and eat lunch and all that. So it wasn't going over there to take over the fight.
0: Right.
1: Because it was only a one-on-one. It wasn't like a bank or a jump.
0: But there was a lot of people out there.
1: Yeah, because they went to celebrate.
0: Mm-hmm.
1: First day of school, they show their clothes off and they get something to eat.
0: Right.
1: You know? So that's what happened.
0: That was it.
1: Yeah. And the fight broke out and it was so many people. And I really want to thank Baltimore City police officers for handling their BI business real good and, you know, and safe. I want to thank the security. I want to thank everybody. You know, and I want to thank all the kids for not jumping in fights and going off. And when a girl went through the window or the guy, whoever, with that motor scooter, you know, it was under control, out of the control. And it was an accident. And they crashed through the window. So everything wasn't, you know, like went there to terrorize stuff. It was an accident.
0: I'm trying to figure out why L children can't just congregate. Like, what is the
1: they
0: problem?
1: They was congregating. What you talking about?
0: No, they make a big deal out. Hold every up, time Jean. I look, we can't go to Towson. We can't go anywhere. You can't go to
1: Jean, they have to go somewhere. So next year, Baltimore City Mayor and the governor, all kids all over the country, when they go to school now, they want to go out and have fun after school.
0: Yeah.
1: So set up something like that. That was you getting ready to say?
0: But in my mind.
1: But yeah, I hear you, Gene. So that's all. And I heard someone was talking about the story. That was Larry Celebrity Cab Driver's daughter and on another radio station.
0: Really?
1: Some people was calling me saying they were talking about you on the station. So I'm famous now.
0: You're a celebrity.
1: Yeah. So, you know, I'm so glad that it didn't got out of control. And
0: I'm glad she's safe.
1: Yeah.
0: She might need to show me some moves.
1: Yeah. And boxing. Boxing really helps. Boxing and karate. Now I got to teach her how to do wrestling.
0: Okay.
1: That way you can put everything in one fight. Not saying that she going out and look for trouble.
0: Mm-hmm.
1: Trouble come her way.
0: She got to be able to protect herself.
1: Right. And by you being a youth and teenager, things going to happen. But I'm totally against violence. I'm totally against fighting. I like love. So, folks, you know, I'm not, you know, into that mess. And I teach my child and our daughter and son, you know, not to get in trouble because you get a racket. That's it.
0: That's it.
1: So, by the way, about the handcuff situation,
0: mm-hmm.
1: I'm not going to take too much of your time. So when I got on the scene, because somebody called me from McKenzie phone saying, they locking McKenzie up. one of her girlfriends. So I said, let me speak to the officer. I spoke to the officer, said, you know, what's happening? They said, your daughter was fighting. I said, I'm on my way. He said, well, you better hurry up and get here at the rotunda.
0: But why put her in handcuffs? I'm just not understanding.
1: I know. And when I got there, I didn't know she was in handcuffs till I got there.
0: I remember fighting. We didn't have no handcuffs on us, and they break us
1: up. And when I got there, that broke my heart.
0: Is her hands indicted or something?
1: Yes. No. I don't know. I don't think so. But what I'm saying, Gene, it broke my heart when I seen her in handcuffs. It traumatized me.
0: To see anything like that.
1: I went live when I got on the scene, and so it's all over the internet.
0: Oh, okay.
1: I ain't want to do it, but I had to. So I said, "Do she have to be in handcuffs when y'all start locking children up?
0: Right.
1: Why can't it be in the front way, not the behind the back?" He told us, since I was 29 years on the force, that's how I've been. And I said, what's going on? She going down to baby central booking. I said, central booking for fighting? Are you serious? I said, where the sergeant at?
0: Call the supervisor.
1: Yeah.
0: Where's the supervisor?
1: I went and found the sergeant. I went and talked to him.
0: I'm glad they put you in cuffs.
1: No, I know.
0: Sometimes press it, you know.
1: So I went and talked to that sergeant. I said, is she going to Central Booking? You know, she all right, you got it. I said, I'm the news guy. I had to throw that out there, you know. I mean, come on there. You don't. But he came and told the officer to release her. And, you know, she came with me and got in the truck and told me what happened. But there you go, folks. That's the story of the rotunda.
0: What?
1: Yeah.
0: Oh, my goodness.
1: So you had that on your list? At the rotunda?
0: No, well,
1: what made you pull that up?
0: Because I was just thinking about it. I pulled a couple things up today that I wanted to talk about,
1: mm-hmm.
0: you know, on a couple questions. And since you're looking like a new man and all this stuff, so trying to get this stuff together. So I got a couple questions for you.
1: Uh-oh.
0: I'm interviewing you this time.
1: Go ahead. I can handle it.
0: What would you rather, love or money?
1: Oh, man.
0: What's more important?
1: Well, money. Because love gonna come with money.
0: But love don't pay the bills.
1: Well, yes, it do too. If you do love right. If you do love right to the...
0: Come on, y'all.
1: Love
0: call
1: do
0: in.
1: Pay the bill.
0: 410-481-1010.
1: Tell me love don't pay
0: 10,
1: the
0: 10.
1: Bills. Gene.
0: What would you rather, love or money?
1: Money. Because, look, if you got money, you gonna have love.
0: Like, you might not want to hear this, but... I think love come first.
1: Love come first?
0: For me, I think love will come first.
1: Tell us about it,
0: because
1: Gene.
0: If you have love and a genuine love, once you get the money, it all just click.
1: Mm-hmm.
0: You don't have to worry about nothing because you got love. You got somebody you can trust, somebody by your side, you know?
1: I don't know about the love stuff first. Because ain't nobody going to love you. You ain't got no money. So you might as well forget that.
0: Well, you must be a billionaire.
1: I used to be.
0: Okay.
1: So, look, I used to be a millionaire. So, that's what I'm saying. I know about the money. But mm-hmm. guess what, Gene? And it's a true story.
0: Money come with a lot of fake people, too. You think it's love.
1: Gene, when the money was gone, I don't have no more friends.
0: Well, they weren't your friends in the first place.
1: And that's why God removed the money to see who's going to be with you and who not. It was just one girl stick with me till the end.
0: Is she still with you?
1: No. Thank you. She admitted she was going to leave, but she gone.
0: Oh.
1: But my real girl still with me.
0: Okay, that's good.
1: Ain't that a shame? I'm on radio. National radio station talking about my real girl still with me.
0: Well, that's good. I mean, that's love.
1: Well, I'm not married, folks. Only married people, you can't have other friends. Right? Did you say,
0: You can have friends when you're married.
1: No, you cannot.
0: You can have friends.
1: No, you cannot.
0: You can't talk to them every day.
1: No, you cannot.
0: You can't have friends when you're married.
1: Mm-mm.
0: You can't have
1: my ex-wife wasn't playing that. That's why it's just an ex now.
0: But a friend is not somebody that you have to talk to every day. A friend is somebody you can pick up the phone 10 years and you jump right back into the friendship or whatever y'all
1: If
0: was
1: I was
0: through.
1: Married, I wouldn't allow my wife to have friends.
0: You wouldn't even know if your wife had friends. That's how good women are. You wouldn't even know.
1: Who wouldn't?
0: You wouldn't know.
1: Hmm.
0: You cannot keep your eyes on a person 24/7.
1: I can.
0: You cannot.
1: I have eyes in the back of my head. Look, I'm telling you, Gene.
0: You got spies out here.
1: Listen, I would not like my wife have a friend. And want me to tell you why?
0: Well, she had friends before she met you.
1: Well, that's different. And then she met me.
0: You just stop all your relationships because you get married? No. Yeah, who going to be at the wedding?
1: It don't make no difference. You ain't going to have no friends. You just go to work and come home. And it's just me and you.
0: Oh, okay.
1: Now, folks, I know y'all listening. You know, Gene said if you're married, you can have friends. I'm saying you can't. 410-481-1010. Let me know, wives, husbands, boyfriend, girlfriends, or whoever. Just call in. Let's hear from you. Hey, Gene, I'm sorry.
0: I wish the relationship specialist called in. 410-481-1010. Where are you, Reggie? Are you out there anywhere?
1: I was getting ready to say,
0: where
1: Reggie.
0: Where is the relationship specialist at?
1: Yeah, Reg.
0: Where you at? Call.
1: He should be calling in. 410-481-1010. I wonder if you're going to say yes or no. But my opinion, I don't know.
0: Let me tell you something. You always need friends because you never know what you're going to run into and you might need them. You might have friends at the police station. I might police need him run a tag or something. Hey.
1: Police station can't run tags.
0: Well, a police officer can run tags.
1: Police officer cannot run tags.
0: Well, maybe your friends can't, but mine's can.
1: Because if a police run a tag, they going to have to write it up. They just can't run a tag for no apparent reason. I found that out. Because I wanted a police to run a tag.
0: Mm-hmm.
1: You know, because.
0: But maybe he wasn't your crazy friend, but my friends, but I can't get
1: you. They're not supposed to run a tag.
0: You're not supposed to do a lot of things in life.
1: Because everything is in the data system. Why are you running this? So. Maybe, I'm just saying.
0: Maybe I had a reason.
1: No, I don't know.
0: I had a reason.
1: Did you have a reason?
0: I had a reason.
1: Mm. What was the reason? Nobody listening.
0: Read the book.
1: Oh, it's in the book.
0: Read the book. Struggle to Find Yourself. Get the book.
1: Yeah.
0: Read the book, Larry. That's all I'm going to tell you. I tell you every week, get the book.
1: Can somebody read the book and call in and tell us what she's talking about? Where they can find this book at, Gene?
0: This book is on Amazon, and it's ready. It's $25.
1: It's ready.
0: It's ready.
1: Ready for what?
0: They're ready to send out copies.
1: Oh, for real? So running tags in that book.
0: Mm-hmm.
1: Are you serious, Gene?
0: You got to get the book.
1: Oh, my goodness. She had somebody run tags in that book.
0: You know what year it was? Do you know what year it was?
1: What?
0: It's the 90s. The book is all about the 90s. But if you read the book, see, you can't sell a book if you ain't read it, Larry.
1: I know. And come on, y'all. Don't worry about reading a book. Just buy one. Call me. 443-832-0375. I knew this was going to come. I knew it was going to happen.
0: I was going to beat you down.
1: Yes.
0: Read the book.
1: Read the book.
0: The book is inspirational. It gives a blueprint in life, how to get through certain situations. Just get the book.
1: Get the book.
0: The book is also in Northeast Market at Jay's Books. So if you don't want to go on Amazon waiting for it to come in the mail, you can go straight to the bookstore, get the book from the market. You can get some groceries. You can do a lot at the market.
1: Yeah. Can you have food stamps and get the book?
0: No, you can't have no food stamps to get the book.
1: Oh, goodness. Do we sell it at a market or a bookstore?
0: Bookstore is inside the supermarket.
1: Because if it was inside the supermarket, well, he can get the book. You can get the book with food stamps.
0: You can't buy no books with food stamps.
1: Who now told you that?
0: You're going a little too far.
1: No, you can't get the book with food stamps, folks.
0: You're going to have everything lit up and read.
1: I'm just making it fun, having a good time. So,
0: I'll see.
1: You know. So Gene went out the country. She was hugged up with her husband. They was in the blue water.
0: It's all about rekindling your relationship, your marriage, going on dates, and
1: that's fun.
0: St. Martin was beautiful. That's all I have to say. St. Martin's was beautiful.
1: St. Martin.
0: The Caribbean.
1: That's where he was at.
0: Yes.
1: You didn't tell nobody.
0: Nope. My nobody business.
1: Oh, why are you telling people now? That's over with.
0: It's over. I'm back now. I'm back.
1: And you really, for security reason, you're not supposed to tell people you're going out the country anyway, because they can break in your house.
0: You
1: and
0: might
1: all
0: have
1: that.
0: Nothing left in your house.
1: Right. You know, I learned that.
0: The hard way?
1: Well, no, because when you go out on vacation, mm-hmm. people don't normally go live. They just take pictures and video, and then when they get back home, and then they mm-hmm. post it. You do that or not? Really?
0: I just do what I feel like.
1: I know.
0: Whatever comes to mind.
1: Whatever comes to mind.
0: All right, I got another one for you.
1: Uh-oh.
0: Forgive or walk away.
1: Forgive who?
0: It doesn't matter.
1: Forgive.
0: Forgive or walk away. Do you forgive your partner for doing things, or do you just walk away?
1: My partner. My girlfriend.
0: Anybody. It could be your friend. Do you forgive friends when they do stuff to you, or you just walk away and say, you know, I can get another friend?
1: I don't forgive anyone.
0: I forgive, but I don't forget. That's the difference.
1: Well, you're not forgiving then if you don't forget. You're in the same boat? Oh, man.
0: No, it's not the same. It's not the same.
1: Yes, it is the same. How are you going to forgive somebody? Or how are you going to forget somebody and not forgive? Well, let me tell you a little story.
0: Yeah, I'm ready. I'm waiting on this.
1: I hate to say it.
0: What?
1: My girlfriend did not come home in 3 days.
0: You lied.
1: I told you this before.
0: No.
1: Yeah, Lisa.
0: Don't do that. Don't put Lisa on blast like that.
1: She didn't come home in 3 days.
0: Where she was at?
1: I don't know. With a man somewhere.
0: Oh, my goodness.
1: I mean, you're going to be out for 3 days and you're not in church.
0: All night, 24-hour church.
1: So, you know, I'm going to keep looking at the phone.
0: So, wait a minute. You say you're still with her. So, do you forgive or do you walk away?
1: No. I pay back.
0: Oh, now I ain't giving you that option.
1: I wasn't gone for 3 days, but I had three different ladies. You know, we like revenge.
0: Uh-oh, we got a caller.
1: We like revenge. Anybody out there like revenge?
0: Uh-oh.
1: But I'm laughing and saying psych, but, it's a truth in a joke. But, you know how that goes, right?
0: Yeah, I know how that go. Sometimes people don't like their own medicine.
1: I know.
0: A lot of people can't take their own medicine.
1: Well,
0: they can
1: she said,
0: dish it, but they can't take it.
1: Well, she said she was at the hospital. Do you believe that?
0: Now, they come back. Wait a minute. I can't even say that with the hospital band. Let me see.
1: Oh, she had a band.
0: Mm-hmm. So we got a caller.
1: Yeah. Let's go to... Caller, you live. Is it Noble?
0: Noble.
2: How y'all doing?
1: Hey, partner.
2: I'm doing okay, man.
0: This the relationships.
1: Oh, is it?
0: Yeah, that's him.
2: This the relationship, man.
1: Oh, my goodness. How you know his voice?
2: Yeah. I don't believe in having no friends.
0: Oh, Lord. Where did he come from?
1: Did you hear me? Or you just, this is what you're saying. Yeah, that's
2: true. I heard you, brother.
1: Okay, now. Told you I'm right.
0: So your wife can't have no friends?
2: Do you got friends?
0: Oh, Lord. I don't have no friends.
1: See?
2: Oh, boy. I know you got friends. But I mean, not dumb type of friends.
1: Right.
0: Yeah, you got to have friends.
1: Not dumb type of friends.
0: You can't live in a world without friends.
1: I don't like
2: Not dumb type of friends. Yeah. Just different type of friends.
1: Right. Different type. Ain't nobody going to take my wife to the movies.
0: No, see, that's...
2: We ain't got them kind of
1: right.
0: No, we don't have them kind of friends.
1: Not y'all, but I'm saying some wives out there, some guys talk about, oh, she can go out to the movies. No, you're not leaving. Not my wife, you're not.
0: Mm-mm. Now, that's going too far. Yeah,
1: well,
0: the movies
1: now, we got the relationship man on here.
0: The relationship
1: he
0: man
1: said
0: on
1: no.
0: here.
1: He said no.
2: Let me ask you a question.
1: Uh-oh. What's one? The host? Or the co-host? The lady?
2: Anybody out there that is listening.
1: Okay, go for it.
2: Okay. Why do you think so many people are afraid to commit in this time of day?
0: Because it's a lot of people out here that's letting other people think the single life is so good and they having so much fun and we outside tonight. And I think that's another reason why they not committing. But I don't think the single life is all what people claim is cracked up to be. Because I've been single a couple times and I didn't like it.
2: Okay. I got another question.
0: Wait a minute, you ain't here. Laurie, you want to answer?
1: Go ahead. I'm waiting on the next one.
0: He said he going to pass on that one.
1: You had that one. You got that one, right?
2: Oh, you going to pass on that one?
1: No, I'm ready for the next one. She answered that one.
2: Okay, can you truly love someone and still cheat on them?
1: Yes.
2: Oh, yeah?
1: Yeah. Because cheating,
0: you act like you in shock.
1: when you cheat on someone, you only, and I'm only talking for me, not everybody. I shouldn't talk for me. I might be,
0: and talk for you, your friends.
1: I'm talking about somebody else. But when you cheat on somebody at that time, it's only for the moment or the second, and then you be so guilty, and then you go to the one you love. So, you know, you do cheat on people, the one you love. And you don't want to. You hate to. You always say, God, please forgive me.
0: Don't do it ever again.
1: You know. But you know, that's why a lot of diseases out here, and I'm not saying that's why it's a lot out here, but, you know, some disease out here, when you cheat, you catch something. And then your significant other know that, hey, you've been messing around.
2: You've been messing around. He's out here in another country. That's all you got to do is rub on a person.
1: Oh, so you can't go by disease then, because that might not work. You might you might say, no, it was just...
2: There's other type of diseases in other countries that we didn't get to it yet.
0: You can love someone, but temptation is something.
1: Temptation
0: is something. You know, everything could be going right at the house, but then this dream person come past and knock you off of your socks.
1: Wow.
2: Good Lord.
1: And then when you get knocked off your sock, you going to go with the dream person or you going to leave your significant?
0: I'm going to tell you a true story.
1: It's in the book.
0: No, that's not in the book. Uh-oh. That's not in the book. I had a birthday party at Melba's.
1: Right.
0: I was waiting for my boyfriend to show up.
1: Mm-hmm.
0: Party going on. Me and my girlfriends, we chilling, we dancing, we talking. And this guy came in, and I seen him. And I told my girlfriend, who is that right there? She said, I don't know. You invited him? I'm like, no. And I was like, that man right there, that's my husband right there. Guess who it was?
1: Who?
0: Reggie.
1: Oh, my God.
0: I forgot I had a boyfriend. I forget.
1: Wait a
0: when
1: minute.
0: When I seen him,
1: Reggie,
0: he shut it
1: is
0: down.
1: Where Reggie at?
2: I'm here.
1: Oh, this Reggie?
2: Yeah.
1: Man, guess what she said? Did you hear what she just said?
2: Yeah, I heard that. I ain't never heard that one before.
1: She said she had a boyfriend, and you came in, and she chose you, and then y'all married.
2: Wow.
0: We've been together 11 years.
1: Wow. Hold up. Wait a minute. That's how Reggie came in the picture.
0: That's how he came in.
1: In the picture.
0: So you can be with somebody and love somebody, but somebody can come and knock you off
1: wait
0: of your
1: a minute.
0: Feet.
1: Now I got to ask.
0: Knock me off
1: Reggie,
0: my feet.
1: I got to ask your wife this. Here it goes. Hey, Reggie. So was you in love with the other person when you saw Reggie?
0: Yes, I was.
1: Oh my goodness. Well, that's it? Well, that's the night? Did you tell him that's it?
0: I don't know. I mean, I never believed in love at first sight, but I do now.
1: And you got rid of him just like that?
0: Just
1: went
0: like
1: to Reggie.
0: That. Just like that.
1: Oh, my goodness.
0: Just like that. I didn't turn back.
1: Oh, wow. Reggie?
2: I'm blessed.
1: Amen. So this for all the people out here. Y'all heard the story, and it's a true story. I didn't know you was going there, Gene. But that was
2: she
1: went there, man. So that means you can be in love and all of it go out the door instantly. Right at Melba's.
2: Right at Melba's.
0: Good old Melba's on Green Mountain Avenue.
1: Mm-hmm.
2: A lot of people go to Melba's because they done heard that story, and I think they're going to find their love there.
0: They might find the love of their life. I did.
1: Well, you know, I'm kind of like stopped going out for one reason, Reggie. I cannot find a woman that dance with men. Women be dance with women.
0: Well, you need to go to Mingle Monday. You're going to find somebody. Go down to Melba's to Mingle Monday.
1: Yeah, right.
0: A woman will dance.
1: Ain't no women out there no more.
2: Oh, yeah, it is.
1: There ain't no women dancing. Every time I go out, there's women dancing with women. All night long. I say, man, that's crazy.
0: Well, you need
1: can't
0: to
1: even find a woman.
0: Why you can't butt and say, excuse me, let me dance with her. What's wrong with that? Wait. That's a gentleman.
1: No.
0: Excuse me, let me dance with her.
1: No.
2: What spots are you going to?
1: Melba's.
0: He lied.
1: I went to Melba's. I went to the spot in Dundalk up there. What's the name of that one?
0: I ain't been out since Melba's.
1: It came with an S. All the nightclub women dance with women. You can't even find a woman no more. And Reggie, how you found your wife? Did y'all dance or was
0: eye
1: candy?
0: We danced the whole night.
2: We danced the night away.
0: The whole night. And guess who didn't show up to my birthday party? My boyfriend.
1: See, that's what he get.
0: That's it.
1: That's it. Hey, Reggie.
2: Yeah.
1: He didn't show up.
0: It was meant to be.
2: And I showed out.
1: That's what he get. Now.
0: We got a call.
1: All right. Well,
2: I got another question.
1: Go ahead. We can keep Reggie on in the caller. Bring both of them on at the same time.
2: Okay. Should you stay in a relationship for the children if you're not happy no longer in your relationship?
1: Yes.
0: I'm going to say no.
1: I say yes.
0: What about you, Daryl?
3: I would say no because if you try to stick in there, you just gonna get even it's gonna get even worse and worse.
1: No, I ain't gonna.
3: I will co-parent.
0: Mm-hmm.
3: I will co-parent, but if you stay in the relationship, it's gonna get worse and worse and worse, and you're gonna be miserable.
0: That's right. That's why I say
1: so.
0: No.
1: I'm miserable now because I'm in a relationship right now for my daughter.
0: That's because you want to be miserable. It's no way I'm going to stay in a relationship and be miserable for my child.
3: Right.
0: But children grow up and they're gone. And guess what? You still in there with her. You waste all your good youth and years mm-hmm. and be miserable.
1: Mm-hmm. I wasted when I was in a ready-made family, when I was going with my ex-wife and she had four kids. And the last one was mine and all the other three. And when I took care of them for like 17 years, when they got big, they said, you ain't my daddy. You don't tell me what to do.
0: See there?
1: And that's a true story.
0: So the answer is no.
3: Wow.
0: You do not stay. You see how they showed you what where to go?
1: Well.
0: You ain't my daddy.
1: That's just hard to get in a ready-made family. Well, go ahead.
3: I want to go back to the conversation that my sister said. She said, she said when she was in Melba's.
0: Yeah.
3: But sis, I was in the same predicament. I was dating someone in California.
0: Uh-huh.
3: But then my sister had a best friend. And when I first, and God knows, I sure don't believe in love at first sight.
0: There you go.
3: Because when I first met her, Deborah, and this was 4 years ago. When she first came to the house, and the funny thing is, she, my sister wrote a book. She wrote a book. It's called Dear Future Husband. Mm-hmm. And Deborah came over to the house. My sister was living together. And she bought three books of Dear Future Husband, not knowing I was going to be that husband.
0: Wow.
3: And when I first saw her, I was like, oh, my God. Love at first sight. It does work. Uh-huh. It helped me, and I've been. We just celebrated our fourth year, June 25th. Oh. Happily married.
0: Congratulations!
3: And it can work.
1: Mm.
3: It can work.
0: Maybe you haven't met the right person.
1: Me?
0: Yeah,
1: I did meet the right person. That's why I'm still with her.
3: And the good thing about it is, yes, I've met a good person, My last relationship I was in, she hurted me so much, so bad.
1: Oh.
3: She dug me so bad. She wanted this. She wanted that. She got this from me. And she really hurted me so bad. But I thank God. Because after I got that relationship, I said, Lord, I don't want no more relationships. Lord, you gotta show me a sign if it's meant to be to be with someone. And there it is.
0: There it is.
3: We've been together 4 years. Yep. Through the grace of God.
1: Amen.
3: That's it. You gotta have God. You gotta put God in the relationship, in the middle of it, in the center of your relationship.
1: God got me in it. That's probably why.
3: It works.
0: You gotta put God in it. You gotta say your prayers.
3: Yes, you got to pray. That's it.
0: Family that prays.
3: I wasn't looking for no relationship. I didn't want to be in a relationship. But the funny thing is, she, not knowing I was going to be her future husband. And she bought three books, Dear Future Husband.
1: And y'all wasn't at Melba's, right?
3: No.
1: In California?
3: No, but the girl that I used to date before I met my wife, she lived in California. Mm-hmm. And the bad part about it, she wanted me to move to California, and I wasn't going to do it.
1: So that basically wasn't a real date, because that was like a distant date. That wasn't even kissing and grinding every day.
0: Don't do that.
1: No.
3: You're right.
1: That ain't going to work anyway.
0: Oh, Lord.
3: You're right.
0: Well, he was doing this and doing that for her to be in California.
1: I don't like when women so far away, or men, even though I go with the women, I'm just speaking for the ladies too. But I don't like the long distance stuff. No. What's up?
4: Distant lovers? No.
1: Reggie, you like that?
0: He said no.
4: Yeah, I'm no distant lovers.
1: Now, told you. So I'm with Reggie and Daryl. But no, Daryl.
0: I'm Daryl happy for you, Daryl.
1: Well, I'm with Daryl now. I'm glad he got the right choice.
3: Yes.
1: That was distant.
3: Yeah, God had to direct my path.
1: All right. Well, Daryl going to be down Penn Station.
4: Yeah. I got one last question for y'all.
0: One more?
1: Who's that? The love doctor?
0: Relationship specialist.
1: Go ahead.
4: Has social media made relationships better or worse for the other spouse to trust in?
1: Worse.
3: I think it's worse.
1: Yeah, because she be all on there foaming out her mouth and looking at this guy lifting weights.
3: Because if you think about social media, social media is deadly. Social media is dead. Everybody would know your business.
1: I love when people know my business, but now I put it where I don't want them to know too much.
3: Yeah. You don't want everybody to know your business.
1: Not too much.
0: Yeah. I think social media is good.
1: I think it's good too.
0: I like it because if you have secrets or you're trying to hide something, it will come out. I've seen people in a relationship and they say, well, don't post my picture.
1: Mm-hmm.
0: Don't post my picture.
1: Right.
0: Then you post it and everybody say, oh, that's my man. No, that's my man.
1: Wow.
0: You know, because it's a reason why they don't want their pictures posted.
1: When they see me, because they know I'm live all the time. They say, there you go, y'all. Don't put me on there. And I sneak them on anyway.
3: Well, my thing is, this my thing. Well, how can I say it? It's going to come out anyway, regardless. Even if you're on social media or not, it's going to come out anyway. Because the Bible says, What goes in the dark is going to come to light.
0: Got that right.
1: It's not.
0: Yes, it will. Yes, it
1: no,
0: will.
1: No, it's
0: it
1: not going to come to the light.
0: Yes, it will.
3: It's going to come to light.
1: That dude's still in that closet, and he ain't come out yet.
3: because what's done in the dark, you can hide all you can hide all you want in the dark,
0: mm-hmm.
3: but it's going to come to the light.
1: It should. I'll be waiting for mm-hmm. it. Okay. All right, Daryl.
3: All right, Doc.
1: So look, Daryl, he gonna be down Penn Station.
3: I'll be there tomorrow. Starting tomorrow.
0: Shoe shining.
3: Starting tomorrow.
0: All right.
3: Penn Station. Baltimore Penn Station.
1: I got some work.
3: So if you need your shoes done, come on down. I take care of you.
1: You don't do no work boots, do you?
3: I do more.
1: I ain't going to do that to you, Daryl.
3: Tennis shoes, work boots, I do them all.
1: I ain't going to do that to you. I bring
0: you polish
1: them? Yeah.
3: Yes, I do. Oh. I'm telling you.
0: So what are your rates? Just to let people know.
3: I'm not sure. I'm not sure what the rates is down there now because I start tomorrow. So I know all the rates tomorrow when I get there tomorrow morning.
0: Oh, okay. All right.
3: Yeah.
0: Y'all going down there and see
1: Daryl. And he's going to be on live. He's going to be on live.
3: Oh yeah, I'm gonna do some. I'm gonna go live while I'm down there.
1: Cause he be at the airport on live.
0: Okay.
3: Yep.
1: All right, Daryl. Okay. So.
3: All right, y'all. Have a good one.
1: All right.
3: All right.
0: See
1: relationship
0: later.
1: Man.
0: Woo! He was ready. Relationship man, ready today. He got all the questions.
1: He said he got one more.
0: No. You got one more?
5: No, I'm good.
0: You good?
1: All right. Well, ladies, you can't have no friend. And what else he said?
5: can y'all hear that music?
0: No. Mm-mm. No, I don't hear any music.
1: You jamming?
5: Yeah, I had a little song for y'all, but it ain't go to it.
1: Oh, man. What it said, don't date while you dating.
0: I got a question for y'all. If you could change one thing in the world, what would it be?
5: What would it be?
0: I'm going to tell you what mine would be that I have a pet peeve with. Every morning on my way to work, I pass homeless people laying on the ground.
1: Mm-hmm.
0: I think everybody deserves a place, deserves food, shelter. It's enough.
1: I don't agree with that.
0: I did. No. I do. I'm tired.
5: I wanted to do something like that.
1: But I like that. I know you.
5: I wanted to all around and see homeless people, give them a haircut, clean them up, get them fresh.
1: But you still can do that.
5: And buy them something good to eat.
1: All right.
0: Well, that's just one thing. If I could change something in the world, I'm just tired of driving past people sleeping on the ground.
1: Okay. Now, here's the key to that, because I deal with homeless people for the last 15, 16 years. The people, homeless people doing that, it's like mentally. So I think that doctors need to come out and give them homeless people their medicine. And I guarantee things will change. Because homeless people don't want to do that. If something wasn't wrong with them, mm-hmm. like mentally, they wouldn't do that.
0: To me, I think it's a lot of mental... People with mental illness that don't take their medicine, I think it should be a shot that they shoot it in them and it lasts for 3 months.
1: That's right.
0: For the people that they know is not taking their medicines and stuff like that. And I think the world would be a better place.
1: You're right. It's for 3 months and for 6 months.
0: Yeah.
1: And guess what? The patient, if they say they don't want it, the doctor can't force it
0: on
1: them.
0: And I'm thinking about futuristic stuff, but... For people with mental illness, we put a chip in them. So we would know where they at. Like, hey.
1: No.
0: They need that. Yeah,
1: no,
0: I you think
1: violating
0: so.
1: Their constitution
0: no,
1: rights
0: no,
1: putting
0: no.
1: a chip in
0: Let
1: them.
0: Let me tell you. You probably got
1: you
0: a chip.
1: Putting a chip in.
0: You got
1: oh,
0: a chip
1: goodness.
0: In that phone. They know where you at all times.
1: They might. Who is
5: when
1: that?
5: You got that? When you got that COVID shot. That's the chip.
1: Oh, wow. Did you get one?
5: Nope.
1: I got three of them.
5: And I got COVID three times.
0: I just think it's for the future. Oh, yes, I got the shot.
1: She got the shot. So you got a chip.
0: I got the shot because the job required us to get it.
1: Yeah, that's their constitution. The job violates your constitution right.
0: Mm-hmm.
1: That's messed up.
0: They
1: made people to get the shots.
0: They didn't really make you. They said if you didn't get it, you wouldn't have a job.
1: Right.
0: So then you're thinking about your mortgage, your car note.
1: Oh, my
0: goodness. You had no choice. You sitting there like
1: Reggie,
0: this.
1: She got the chip.
5: You
1: got the chip, man.
0: They know where I'm at all times.
1: Oh my goodness. They know where I'm at too now.
0: So what about you? What would you change? Was there anything that you would change?
1: The president.
5: Oh, that's my man.
1: The president?
0: You would change?
1: I'm talking about this president now.
5: Yeah.
1: That's your man. You like him?
5: Yeah.
1: You like the president?
5: The president right now, Donald Trump.
1: You like him?
5: Yeah.
1: Gene.
0: Well?
1: I don't want to hang up on him. He might go. Okay, no, go ahead. Oh, my God. But, you know, that's,
0: I got different
1: yeah,
0: views.
1: Yeah, I can't.
0: It's
1: I
0: real
1: can't
0: talk. It's yeah, real it's talk real. With Gene and Larry.
1: So
0: it's
1: tell us why talk. You like him.
5: I didn't like him. You know, he gave me $1,200. Obama gave me a cell phone.
1: Oh, you like him because you got $1,200.
5: No, he's a good person, too. Everybody is not on his path.
1: Gene, you no comment. Don't comment, Gene.
0: I plead the fifth.
1: All right, now. You know, he really wasn't asking to be the president. He was just playing, and he got to be the president. So, and everybody is afraid of the president. I mean, everybody is afraid of the president. You know that? The whole country, the whole world is afraid of one man.
5: He's trying to help the United States out.
1: Well,
0: that wasn't the question, y'all. The question was, if you could change anything, I don't even know how we got on the president.
1: Oh, yeah. I mentioned the president.
0: Y'all done went way off. So what is one thing that you would change, Reggie? Is it one thing that you would change in the world? What would it be?
5: I would change pay rates.
0: But we will all have equal rates?
5: No, people get paid more for what they're worth.
1: But everybody not going to be able to afford to pay because people can't do that. Only big companies.
5: Because if people work harder than other people and get lesser pay.
0: Yeah, that's true.
1: Well, I would change this. Everybody would have a free year to get back on track. Like free rent, free mortgage, free food, free car notes, free... Everything is at one time free.
0: For a whole year.
1: For a whole year. And that way we'll get back on track.
0: You think people will get back on track?
1: I think people, well, that'd be their one time
0: people
1: to get back on track.
0: Gucci, Louis, they forgot that they were saving.
1: Well, they get 1 year for free. But the government going to pay that mortgage people and the rent people their money.
0: They're going to defer it for a year.
1: Right.
0: That's all they would do. Okay. They ain't paying. So, they're going to defer it.
1: Okay. Oh, they not paying it.
0: Wow, that was interesting.
1: Yeah, that was.
0: Anybody out there want to come talk to Gene and Larry and Reggie? Call us up, 410-481-1010. We're taking calls.
1: And where can we go at where women would dance with a man in a nightclub? That's why I stopped going out.
0: Wait a minute. They told me the happening place right now is Maceo's on the west side.
1: That's right, off of Monroe Street. I went down there, too. Oh, yeah. I seen women
0: nice. Dancing with men.
1: Yeah, women dance with men in there. Mm-hmm. It'd be packed, too.
0: It'd be too packed.
1: Yeah. So I went there, too. No. But it's so crowded. You can't really bump
0: You can't even really dance.
1: Right. But, yeah, I was dancing with her. Women, but they still dance with women in there too.
0: Mm-hmm.
1: Women just took over. Women just took over now. What about us poor lonely guys? But Reggie and Jean happy, so.
0: You can be happy.
1: I'm happy, too.
0: Everybody happy.
1: Everybody not happy.
0: You have to make yourself happy. You have to do things.
5: It's another spot out. You know, just open up. It's really popping. It's 106.
1: 106 in Park?
5: No, 106 Bar and Grill is at 2036 Eastern Avenue.
0: Okay.
1: I should go there and let y'all know next week how it turned out, right?
5: Yeah.
0: Mm-hmm. Is it nice?
5: It's very nice.
1: What's the address again?
5: 2036 Eastern Avenue.
1: Okay, 2036. So it's a mixture crowd, like, you know, all types.
5: They got food, they got food, they got drinks, they got music, it's relaxed.
1: And people will dance.
5: And people will dance.
1: How you know?
0: Maybe he know the DJ.
1: I know. Reggie, you can't dance when you go out because you married. Now, can married people dance, relationship man?
5: What you mean dance?
1: Like dance with other people on the dance floor. Or not really. Married people.
0: They can dance with other people.
5: It depends on the crowd.
1: What kind of crowd?
5: You know, it's a chill crowd.
1: I don't want my little wife dancing with nobody, but go ahead.
5: It's a chill crowd and it's an off the chain crowd, you know?
1: You got
5: some crowds, you know, they like to just back it up on people.
1: Oh, no.
5: Then you got the crowd. That people want to hold each other's hands and two-step.
1: Oh, like, yeah, I might go for that one.
0: Mm-hmm.
1: The two-step, but not no turn around and then grab me and all that crazy stuff.
0: All right, let me get back to the basics, okay. Right.
5: I hope you won't have nobody grabbing you from behind.
1: I was making like that I was the woman. But you caught on to that. When I said that, I said, what did I say? Ray, Ray.
0: All right, the show was brought to you by Gina Lang Books at www.ginalangbooks.com, where learning is fun.
5: I appreciate y'all having me on the show.
1: You gotta be on, man, because people going through something in a relationship.
0: And sometimes when you talk about your relationship, it gives other people hope that they could find love to relationship stability. You know, there is no perfect marriage out here. Believe me, everybody argue, have disagreements, get upset.
5: Yeah, you know. I got people on my job always asking me about relationship stuff.
1: Wow. Do you run it down to them?
5: I run whatever I can give them. And if they don't take it, then... That's their prerogative, you know? Everybody got their own opinion. Everybody got their own advice.
1: Mm-hmm. Yep. There you go.
0: There you go.
1: So well, next week, Reg, we be hearing from you. And just let us know.
0: What else on your mind, Laurie? What else on your mind? What did I miss last week? I missed a lot.
1: We had the warrior lawyer on here. Jay Wendell Gordon, he was giving some law and
0: advice and
1: advice and all that. But a lot of people start calling after it was almost over with.
0: So we got to bring him back because I didn't get a chance to meet him.
1: Yeah. So we bring him in studio, hopefully, and that way he can sit down and we talk to him about anything he like.
0: And what kind of lawyer is he?
1: Criminal lawyer.
0: Okay.
1: Yeah, he is a criminal.
0: It's always good to have a criminal lawyer on deck. You know, speed dial. Right. Just in case.
1: Speed dial.
0: Since you say I can't run no tags, just in case.
1: Right. You know a case out there. You know something out there that you want to be running? We're going to find out next week.
0: Oh, yeah.
1: Is that the cue to get away, to get off?
0: Yeah.
1: Go ahead, sing.
0: You got the juice.
1: All right, folks, look, once again, Gene, where can they call you if they want to sponsor the show?
0: 443-220-2753. It's Gene and Larry, Real Talk.
1: And my number, 443-832-0375. And call us if you want to be on the air with us next week.
0: Gene and Larry in the house.
1: Have a great day, y'all.
0: Peace.

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0: And Grand Rising family, and welcome to September 1st, on this Tuesday morning, and with our guest, Brother Sing Q Brath. He's the son of Elombe Brath. Momentarily, we're going to go across country to San Francisco. John Templeton's waiting for us. But Brother Sing Q, I'm going to let you finish your thought.
1: So, yeah, I was just saying that, so in a way, it is in, you know, the call of Mark was saying, you know, mentioning academia, and I was saying, so those who study history, they have to buy the book, and it's a required reading. It's part of the curriculum of their history major. So in that way, yes, it's happening. But at the lower level here, like in New York, no, that sort of thing's not happening. What I find is that in terms of the educational system and learning here, that's really scary. You know, my father's work was basically

0: centered around revolution, and that's not something that they want to alert or bring people up to, you know, the awareness on. It's not, you can't, it's not really a feel good story. I'll tell you a good example. So here in New York City, outside of Malcolm X and Betty Shabazz, my parents are the only other couple who both also have their own street name on their own street. My mother was an activist also inside of a environmental activist and children's rights. And my mother has a mural on the front of a school. You know what I mean? She has another, you know, and there's things that they're doing to bring her work in. Right. But that's because, you know, that sort of thing, great for the community and everything, it's not the sort of thing that threatens the power structure, if you will, in a way. So when it comes to these sort of things, I don't think that the work that my father was doing is something that they want to highlight. You know, my father received the Côte de Chivalry Award from Secretary Ray, which is a honor, highest honor you can get for a non-Ghanaian citizen, right? But that comes from, you know, his dedication to struggling and uplifting of African people everywhere as a Pan-Africanist. And these schools are not trying to do that. So the answer to call is no, I don't see that forthcoming, even with the Alambre Brown Foundation. It's kind of, you know, maybe in higher ed or some of the other projects we're doing, but I don't see that sort of thing forthcoming. And as Carl mentioned earlier, it's really hard to, for one who understands my father's relationship with people like Thomas Sankara, Sekou Touré, Nelson Mandela, all of these heads of state, Fidel Castro, it's really hard to, you know, you could present facets of him on many different things because he was just very involved 24/7, 24/7 right. Sort of activism in radio and television and in the community.
1: Yeah, you know,
0: and sometimes people
1: guy.
0: See his work and they don't even realize it, you know. And people are like, was that your father in the film When They See Us about the Central Park Five? I was like, yeah, Omar Dorsey's playing my father. It's like, I thought so. You know, these sort of things sometimes people don't even catch it, you know.
1: Yeah, he was our go-to guy. Whenever we wanted to get an international representative, you know, on the air, we'd always go to your dad, Elombe, because he had the phone numbers. It was a first-name basis. So, but, you know, Brother Sinkyu, we got to let you go. Before we do that, though, because you've got the foundation for your dad, if folks want to learn more about Elombe Brown, how can they reach you? Is the website, email address?
0: Yeah, they can go to ElombeBrathFoundation.org or they can go to Elombe Brath Foundation Facebook or Instagram pages, any of those pages, and they can reach out. Our webmasters, I don't know how our email is coming on a regular website. So in a way, social media, Facebook or Instagram for Elombe Brath Foundation will probably get a more immediate response.
1: Gotcha. Thank you, Sinkyu. Thank you for joining us this morning.
0: Thank you, Carl. All right.
1: All right, Sinkyu Brath. He's the son of Elombe Brath. He had these huge connections back in the day in the '60s, late '60s, seventies. If you wanted somebody on the air, whether it be a Fidel Castro, a Nelson Mandela, and this is when Mandela was on the run. He was going from country to country. And as part of, you know, before apartheid was still involved in South Africa, he would call the Elombe. They needed money. They needed, you know, help. The first person you call, and he'd go to Elombe because he had the connections. And this is how we learned about the ANC when it was, before it became a political party. And he mentioned Sam Mendoza from Namibia as well, and Swapo, and also the war for Portugal, Angola with the Portuguese. But hey, he's someone we should know. 6 minutes after the top of that, we mentioned Pan-Africanism. Let's go to, San Francisco, activist John Templeton is joining us. Grand Rising John. Welcome back to the program.
2: Good morning. How are you?
1: I'm still learning, John. I'm still learning. I know I'm going to learn some stuff from you this morning as well, because you're saying that Pan-Africanism should pivot towards black businesses. Why?
2: Basically, for the same reasons you've been talking about for the last hour, black business people in the United States have been the foundation of the global black liberation movement, and since for the last 500 years, we just had. You know, we're in the middle of the 23rd Journal of Black Innovation National Black Business Month. And we had put out a call for the 4.4 million African-American businesses to rise up and support African-American candidates. And for the last 4 weeks, we've had statewide victories. And we just put out a list of 131 candidates in 31 states that are going to stand up for the 14th Amendment and for our reaching the promised land. So without somebody like Will Usry in San Francisco, who was the co-chair of the Mobilization Committee for the Liberation of Southern Africa, met in Khartoum in 1967. He's still alive today at 95. He went over at the behest of Dr. Carlton B. Goodlett, who was the president of the National Newspaper Publishers Association. So the actual logistics of Africa becoming free came out of black businesses in the United States.
1: And what is the call has been made? What has been the response?
2: Sunday night there were two black business leaders in Atlanta who got 1,000 folks on a call, men for Keisha, to raise money for her. We've got. Seven African Americans running for governor. We got 9 African Americans who are nominees for the U.S. Senate, which has never happened before. So from Florida, Alabama, Mississippi, Louisiana, Tennessee, Oklahoma, Kentucky, Illinois, you have black candidates on the November 3rd ballot for the U.S. Senate. So we have an opportunity to double the number of African Americans who have ever served in the U.S. Senate. And, you know, we got 5 million African Americans who are unregistered. So the money for that is going to have to come from black businesses. You know, white Democrats don't want us to succeed any more than white Republicans. So it's going to be black businesses that have to come up with the funding to take us to the promised land. So if we get, you know, another 3 or 4 governors, we'll get another 3 or 4 senators. We got 75 folks running for the House. So we can actually defeat these redistricting schemes with our turnout.
1: Yeah, family just joined us. John Templeton from San Francisco is an activist out in the Bay Area is with us this morning. But John, how are we going to solve the issue between the Democratic Socialists of America and the standard, or what do you call them, standard or legacy members, the old guard of the Democratic Party? You know what I'm trying to say. How are we going to resolve that? How are they going to come to a consensus?
2: That's not our issue. I mean, nobody who is, you know, Mom Donnie isn't doing anything. It's, that Jesse Jackson didn't talk about in 1984, or the Richard Hatcher didn't talk about in 1972 at Gary. So we have to stay focused on electing African-American candidates who are going to speak to our issues. That's why in our Love Supreme, the State of Black Business 23rd edition, we have our 10 key factors for black business success. So we have to focus on what's going to move our communities ahead. We've got the African Union and the Caribbean community that on September 6th, Jamaica is going to be asking for reparations from Great Britain. The president of Ghana just came back from Ghana, so we need to align with what they're doing. So the things that we've been talking about for the last hour aren't even on the political environment in the United States. So we just need to focus on the continuity of our freedom struggle and making sure that we honor, you know, Medgar Evers and John Lewis and, you know, Fannie Lou Hamer, and turn out just as we did in the 1860s when we had a 90% African-American turnout.
1: Yeah, we're going to sort of tie that together with the business and the political aspect tomorrow. So, folks, listen tomorrow. Financial literacy guru and John Hope Bryant will be here. Also, Melody Campbell will also join us. Her group is always trying to get people to register to vote. And right now, there's a lot of apathy in the black community, just not in the black community, just by American voters, period, but especially in our community. How are you going to tackle that, John? How are you going to cross that hurdle if you want to get all these folks, black folks, elected?
2: Well, that's why we are doing the Journal of Black Innovation National Black Business Month for 55 days to September 22nd, which is the anniversary of the Emancipation Proclamation, because people need to see the results. So in 2018, we had a great black turnout, and that turned into almost $70 billion in direct benefits to the African-American community. And a lot of it came through Maxine Waters. You know, she put $16 billion into the PPP program. 990,000 African-American businesses got some of that money in 2021, and actually caused a $9,000 increase in African-American income. You had things like the child care tax credit, another $17 billion went to HBCUs. So now Auntie is proposing $1 trillion for housing. So she already got a housing bill through this year, even with the Republican majority. So when she becomes committee chair again next year, she's going to propose $1 trillion for housing. And as the last 6 years, I've been chairman of Central Brooklyn Economic Development Corporation. We just finished a 200-unit all-affordable building in Brownsville. So the solution to our homelessness problem and also our construction work problem is to fund community-based housing developers in our communities. And so that's only going to happen if we have majorities in the House and the Senate. So what's great about the 9 African-American candidates is that to the extent that we elect people like Scott Cullum in Mississippi and Everett West in Alabama and Angie Nixon in Florida, then we're taking Republicans out of the Senate, the people who've been holding things up, and replacing them with people who are going to look out for our interest. And I was campaign manager for Doug Wilder in 85 when he was first African-American to win a statewide election in the Southeast. And one of our biggest advantages was nobody felt we were going to win. And so we were seeing this play out with Angie Nixon in Florida and Marquita Bradshaw in Tennessee, and Jasmine Thomas in Oklahoma. We got a black Senate candidate in Oklahoma, of all places. So because nobody thinks they're going to win, they're going to be able to really get out and organize and rally folks on the grassroots and pull some big surprises on November 3rd. And in fact, I don't know if Sam Ennin is on, but we're working with the Black-owned Beauty Supply Association, which has 10,000 members and reaches just about all 48 main African-Americans, to really get the word out about our list of 131 candidates.
1: 15 minutes at the top of the hour. Family, that's activist John Templeton out of San Francisco, is joining us this morning. He was talking about business and politics together and looking at the fall elections. But John, this thing is, though, there's so many of our people who are not registered to vote. They've given up. They don't believe the system works. You have a chance to speak to them this morning. What would you tell them?
2: It does. You just have to study. And that's why we put out our State of Black Business report. We encourage people to go to blackbusinessmonth.com and subscribe not only to the State of Black Business report, but also our monthly journal of Black innovation. For instance, the September edition has that list of 131 candidates. It also talks about the IPO that Dangote is doing in Nigeria, which is an example of the tremendous business opportunities that we're opening up in Africa as a result of our electoral progress. There's going to be a 2-year extension of the Africa Growth and Opportunity Act, which is going to give us the opportunity to really engage with the African Continental Free Trade Agreement and create some supply chains. And that's one of the reasons why it's important for the Black-owned beauty supply, because they're trying to sort of regain control of the Black hair care industry from folks from overseas who have come in and taken it over. So they're developing a network of warehouses. So
1: right. I know that's all right there. I want to hear more about this, but we got to take a quick break, John, and I'll let you finish your story when you get back. 18 minutes out of the top of our family. I guess it's John Templeton. He's an activist based in San Francisco, but he says there's a connection between business and politics, and this is what he's sharing with us this morning. You want to join the conversation, though? All you got to do is reach out to us at 800-450-7876, and we'll take your phone calls next.
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9: Hi, I'm Elton John. 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

0: Hey, Grand Rising family. Thanks for starting your Tuesday with us. Starting the month of September, by the way. 21 minutes out of the top of the hour with our guest, John Templeton. John's out of San Francisco. That's where he's based. But he's an activist. He's got his fingers in many, many different pies. And one of them is business, of course. And he mentioned the fact that now's the time for Pan-Africanism to pivot to black business stateside. So, John, I'm going to let you finish your thought. Then I have a key question for you. But go ahead and finish your thought first.
1: Sure. As I mentioned, we're working with the Black-owned Broad Beauty Supply Association, which touches practically all 48 million African Americans, to create a series of warehouses so that they can supply Black-owned manufactured products, but also in the longer term, begin to provide products from the Caribbean and Africa to, you know, 4.4 million black businesses in the United States. There are 50 million globally. So we have 40% of all the income of the 1.5 billion black folks in the world. 40% of it is here in the United States. So we are really the economic engine for the acceleration of the growth of Africa and the Caribbean by creating markets. And so as people see that, and I think a great example for those who might be cynical is Angie Nixon. A couple years ago, you know, she was in the minority in the Florida legislature, and DeSantis was doing all this anti-woke stuff. It seemed like everything was hopeless, and she just started a little cafe called Cafe Resistance. So she is an example. So all these Senate candidates are black business owners, right? So she started this cafe in Jacksonville called Cafe Resistance, right? People said, oh, what's the little bookstore going to do? You know, she's selling all the books that got banned by the state of Florida. And she, you know, went around the state and organized and got folks. And so now she is the U.S. Senate nominee for the state of Florida, and she raised $1 million in 48 hours the day after the election. And so she is the perfect example of what happens when you decide, you know, I'm not going to take this anymore, I'm going to do something about that. Also, Everett West in Alabama, who is a former judge and has a law firm in Birmingham, and he heads the Alabama Coalition for Justice, and he said, okay, I'm going to run for Senate. And so Jamie Davis, a farmer in Louisiana, he's a Democratic nominee for the Senate in Louisiana. Scott Colum, who's a district attorney in Mississippi, is a Democratic nominee. So all those folks just basically said, you know what, I'm going to do something about this, because what we've learned over the last 2 years is that we can't count white politicians to protect our freedom. So the days of trying to decide between lesser of two evils, we need to go back, you know, to what they did in the 1860s, and they elected candidates from their own community. And so, in all the southern states, the number of African Americans who didn't vote is greater than the margin of victory in the most recent elections. So all we got to do is for black businesses to put the money into grassroots organizing. You know, I'm on Win with Black Men every Sunday. You know, they got the statewide captains. The justice revivals have been happening around the country. We've filled up churches. So the institutional black community has been rallying like I've never seen before. And so if everybody does their part, we're going to see just some really transformational impacts. One of the examples that folks gave Sunday night was that Maynard Jackson, just his election as mayor in Atlanta in 1973, people are still seeing benefits from that 50 years later. So, you know, think about having governors. Wes Moore was on the call. He said, he no longer wants to be the only African-American governor. He wants to shed that title by the end of the year. So we have four or five black governors at the same time. You know, that's never happened before in American history. Then you're talking about a tectonic shift in our politics and our economy. And the goal is right there in front of us. So we need to put the NFL aside and forget about the WNBA and all that sort of thing. And this is the game that every African-American needs to be playing right now. It's how many black people can we elect statewide between now and November 3rd? That's the only game in town.
0: Gotcha. 27 at the top there, family. That's John Templeton. He's an activist out of San Francisco. Very optimistic about the fall elections. But, John, how are we going to reach the level of people that you are engaging with? They're already into politics. They already know the plan. They know the game. They know what to do. They're at that level. But the majority, let's be real, the majority of our people are not at that level. Some just don't really care. They're not even thinking about elections. They think that, you know, if their vote doesn't count and nothing has happened, they've been voting ever since they were, and they don't see any remarkable change. How are you going to reach those folks?
1: The answer to that is that if you didn't vote, you can see the change that's happening. So your SNAP benefits are being cut. You're losing health care. So the negative is something that we can use. Your schools are losing funding. They're ending the Department of Education. They're trying to shut down the Department of Housing and Urban Development. It won't be Section 8 anymore. They're raising the threshold for small businesses into the billions of dollars so that small businesses now have to compete with billion-dollar companies. So people being hurt in very dramatic ways, and the hurt was designed so it wouldn't start taking effect until October 1, which is the beginning of this new federal fiscal year. So people going to be feeling the pain, you know, during that month right before the election. So for people who can't see the vision forward, you know, we need to talk about the pain that they're experiencing right now. And in most of the South, which doesn't have Medicare expansion, hospitals are closing. You don't have doctors to go to. And even in the urban centers, you're seeing people being forced off their health care. You know, millions of people have lost their health care. So people are feeling it. And this is even beyond, you know, just the whole affordability crisis in terms of rising rents and rising gas and all that sort of thing. So white people are pissed off, right? So that's the other good part, is that there is a shifting of the line. So now you can no longer automatically assume that white people are going to vote against their own interests, because they're facing, you know, a economic crisis. Even farmers, you know, are going bankrupt and all that sort of thing. So they're pissed. So the more that we are the spear for the movement, the more we're going to get people to rally behind us, just as Jesse Jackson did in the 1984 and 88 election. We went out in the farm lands. People said, what you're saying makes sense. So we've gotten past the point where white people will no longer listen to black folks. And so we need to get past the cynicism and understand that we have those talented candidates. We have the moral authority. And basically what we have to do is not sell out get seduced into, running so that we can be famous, but running so we can make results.
0: All right, hold that thought right there, John. You're 29 minutes away from the top of that. John Templeton's our guest, family. He's an activist out of San Francisco, talking about the fall elections and what it's going to take to get our people involved. You mentioned you were on a call with a lot of movers and shakers about, and they seem to be optimistic about the fall elections. Do they have any?
1: They're determined.
0: Any concerns, though, John?
1: Everybody understands it's going to be tough. We got the richest people in the world who are pouring billions of dollars into this election. They bought the last election, and so they are feeling the heat. But you know, people all over the country are saying we don't want these AI data centers. You know, the country is burning up. You got glaciers melting from Tibet to Antarctica. So it's pretty hard for anybody not to notice that the way things are going is not the way we want things to go. So everything is breaking in our favor. So we you know, as the Haitian Revolution showed, it's the division in white supremacy that gives us the points of opportunity to make change, and so we have to exploit these opportunities when they happen.
0: All right, let me jump in and ask you this question. At 28 away from the top there, people are upset, as you mentioned, but are you concerned about the Bradley effect? And for those folks who don't understand whether Tom Bradley was running for the governor of California, he was the mayor of Los Angeles, and everything looked like it was rolling his way. White people said, hey, we're going to vote for Tom. We're going to support him. But when they got into the voting booth, they pulled for the other guy. I wish you Duke Nation. So are you concerned that that may happen? Because you're saying the white folks are upset. The whole list of why people are upset with Donald Trump, but do you think at the bottom, when it comes to when they go into that booth to hit that person's name, do you think they're going to go with a white guy and ignore the black candidate?
1: Well, you have an uncommonly bad list of candidates because Trump has been picking the wackiest people you can imagine. So even in places like Texas, people saying we can't vote for Ken Paxton under any circumstances. But the thing that is different about this year as opposed to any other previous year is that no longer are our black candidates at the top of the ticket running alone. So in Georgia, Keisha Lance Bottoms, there are 8 black women running statewide. And out of the 14 congressional districts, there are 9 candidates running for the, you know, so you got 17 African Americans running for statewide federal office in Georgia. In South Carolina, you got Dr. Jermaine Johnson running for governor. You got 5 African Americans running statewide and 3 African Americans running for Congress. So he tried to take away Jim Clyburn's district and wound up basically encouraging other black folks to run. Same thing in Texas. So they you got more black people running for Congress than before they tried to take away the seats. And so in every southern state, there's more black folks running for Congress than the folks who that they're trying to replace. So the unforeseen impact of the redistricting was that before, you know, you had folks who get in a seat and they basically die in that seat like David Scott did. Well, now, you know, they've kind of changed the lines around. So now you made it possible for other African Americans to aspire to for those seats. So now you got no whole generation of younger folks who are running for seats who wouldn't have been able to run before. Because you could run against Jim Clyburn, right? But now you got 2 other black folks who are running in other seats because they've changed the lines around. And so it's going to backfire just like succession backfired in 1861 when they said, oh, well, we're going to start a civil war and we're going to enshrine slavery. And 2 years later, you had the Emancipation Proclamation because, you know, they never took into account that we were going to respond with resistance. And that's the lesson of African-American history. And that sort of is what, you know, really gets rid of the cynicism. The lesson of African-American history is just how intensely we have resisted white supremacy. I mean, the Seminole War went on from 1812 to 1858. Yeah, and the Haitians, they defeated the French twice. They defeated the British. They defeated the Spanish. And so we've been doing our African-American National Summer School where we actually talked about the whole resistance struggle. So if you know about the resistance, if you know about, you know, Yolande Braff and what he did, then you know how dedicated folks have made change over the last 500 years. And as Martin Luther King prophesied, you know, we as a people will get to the promised land. So the victory has already been prophesied. And so all we got to do is just execute.
0: All right, hold that thought right there. We're coming up on a break. We got to check the news, traffic, and weather in our different cities. John, family, just join us. John Templeton, I guess, is an activist out of San Francisco, talking about the elections and what needs to be done. John, when we come back, though, my question for you is Jasmine Crockett, she's refusing to campaign for Tallarico. How do you read that? What do you see that? Is that pettiness, or do you think that's going to impact the vote in Texas? Do you think folks are not going to go out because some of them, you know, revere Jasmine Crockett, and she's not coming out and supporting Tallarico, the Democratic candidate? Will that impact the results? I'll let you tackle that when we get back. Family, you got a question about politics and money? It's a person you need to speak to. His name is John Templeton. You can reach him at 800-450-7876. And we'll take your phone calls after you look at the news. That's next.
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0: and Grand Rising family. Thanks for joining us on this first day of September, a Tuesday. Our guest is John Templeton. John is an activist based in San Francisco. We're talking politics and business, the nexus. That's where he resides. Before we go back to him, let me just remind you, coming up later this morning, we're going to hear from Abdul. He was the son of Dr. Sabi. Before we get to Brother Abdul, Cam Howard is going to join us. Cam's going to chronicle the reparations movements, or the progress, if we can call it that, since the Durban Convention that was 25 years ago. And later this week, you're going to hear from Morgan State University professor. There'll be Dr. Ray Wimbush. Also, former D.C. Mayor Sharon Pratt will join us. And financial literacy guru John Hope Bryant will be here as well. So if you are in Baltimore, keep that radio locked in real tight on 1010 WOLB. If you're in the DMV, the Washington Metropolitan area, around 1450 WOL. All right, John, before the break, I was asking you about Jasmine Crockett, her refusal to campaign side by side with James Tallarico, who beat her in the primary, and some Democrats are upset this because they think she's ego tripping, some of them say, and this would really, you know, take Tallarico over the top. How do you see what's going down there in Texas?
1: I actually think it's a smart move. We got 8 African Americans running for the U.S. House Texas. We also have the Harris County and Tarrant County. You have African American women running for county judge for the first time, and Harris and Tarrant County are bigger than most states. So, and then there's an African American running for the state Board of Education. So she's got 11 candidates that she can really actively focus on. And her job is just to get the black folks to turn out. So she's much better working on the down ballot races than getting tied up with Tallarico. So because if she does, then they'll try to tie them together. So I think it's actually a smart move for her to just focus on black turnout and let him go after the Latinos. He seems to be making a lot of headway with the Latinos. I mean, the primary issue in Texas is that there are 1 million African Americans who aren't registered. So that is only going to change by them learning about the wide swath of African Americans who are running. So Tallarico can't help them get black folks motivated. So, you know, so that's the focus that she needs to focus on. And the point we've been making about Jasmine not winning the primary in Texas, but 9 other black folks did win the primary in their states. So she made an impact even by losing, because she inspired other African Americans to run, and because they didn't get the millions of dollars, you know, spent against them, they were able to get through. So she's made an impact. She's going to make an impact around the country campaigning. So I think she's making a wise judgment about where her influence will make the best impact.
0: All right, 12 away from the top hour. Lawrence is joining us. He's in Texas. He's out of the Metroplex in the Dallas area. Lawrence, Grand Rising, you're on with John Templeton. Yeah, I know you have a question for him.
2: You know, Carl, Grand Rising, my brother, I'm involved in politics too down here, John, local. I'm at the Trump rally. You know that's coming up. I got 4 tickets, my whole family going. I'm bringing a brother down here that's running for the president of the UAW, Brian Keller. We're having a meeting with him, me and the brothers and sisters that run the local down here, right at a 6,000-member local, 90% of them are black, and all of us make the high five and the 6 figures. The thing, brother, that I want to say to you, and I ask you this, do you really believe what you're telling Carl and the listening audience? Do you really believe? Because, brother, I'm down here on the ground. I'm 69 years old. I've been in politics ever since I was 16 years, and I'm from Flint, Michigan. And it ain't about black no more. It's about the haves and the have-nots, John. And you look at San Francisco, and the way your country, your little city is, and you come on national radio talking like you talk, hey, brother, let's keep it 100. You ain't being genuine with Carl and the listening audience, because San Francisco is a disaster. That's the best way I can put it. It's a disaster. And Jasmine don't have no credibility in the black community, brother. She's doing the right thing by not running for supporting Tallarico, because them white Democrats stabbed her in the back, brother. And she's retaliating. And now she got a little bit of street cred, because if she would go out there and support Tallarico, she would lose all credibility, because everybody knows down here that the Democratic Party stabbed her in the back, man. So you being disingenuous.
0: All right.
2: And I dare you ask me any questions.
0: Let him respond, Lawrence. I thank you for your call. 10 minutes away from the top of the hour. John, you want to respond to what Lawrence just said?
1: Well, actually, I agree with his last point, is that she wouldn't be credible to really go out and get next to Tallarico because of what happened to her. So I think she is better focused on the other candidates in the race. And, you know, the labor movement is the heart of black civil rights. So I definitely encourage you to make sure that the unions are involved at every level, because the hidden power of black voting is our strength in black unions. We have 12 African Americans who are presidents of national unions, and they're the ones who are going to really fuel turnout. So I would encourage you to make sure that your union local is very engaged in the campaign.
0: Yeah, and he mentioned that they're having a convention in Dallas there. The Republicans are having a convention. Trump's going to attend that as well. Lawrence said, he's going as well. I've heard from other black Republicans who say they're going to attend that meeting, because they think that's, they agree with how the country is being run right now. What do you say to those folks who are the Trumpsters, the black Trumpsters, like Lawrence and some of the folks that I know who say they go into that convention, they support Donald Trump? What would you say to them, John?
1: Nothing.
0: Thank you. That says a lot. 8 minutes away from the top. Yeah. John Templer is our guest, family. He's an activist out of San Francisco. John, one of the questions I was going to ask you way back when we were talking about the Pan-African, you said should pivot towards black businesses. And you mentioned Dangote, Kilo Dangote. Many people who are not at that level, I understand, who don't even know who he is. So how can we make that convention? How do we take, especially our folks on this side of the continent, how do we take them out of their silos? Because they feel like, you know, he's an African brother. He's the richest African black man on the planet, and they don't even know his name. And how do we get our people to expand their minds, if you will? Because just think of the mind as a football field, and we're just playing in a quarter of the football field, and everybody else is playing the entire length of the football field. How do we get our people to do that?
1: Well, the first thing people can do is come to our website, blackbusinessmonth.com, and subscribe to our Journal of Black Innovation. Dan Goetz on the cover of it, along with our list of recommended candidates. And then we still have another 22 days of the Journal of Black Innovation and National Black Business Month. For instance, yesterday we had the Director General of South Africa Tourism. We also had the African American who headed IBM in Silicon Valley back in the 1990s, and he was talking about the first researcher who was doing AI research, who was a black engineer for IBM back in 1987. So you don't change ignorance by not learning. And as you always say, I'm still learning. So we're teaching, but we're also teaching at the K-12 level, as you mentioned with your earlier guest. And so we've rolled out our integrated learning system for real. And when you go to blackbusinessmouth.com, you can go to the reunion site. And we're rolling out that product at the district-wide level. So one of the things that people can engage in with school starting is to make sure that their schools are using our integrated learning system for real, which has embedded in it general history of Africa, general history of the Caribbean, and extensive history of African Americans in labor. In fact, we have framed the entire Black history in the United States as labor organizing, because work has been, you know, our compelling issue for the last 500 years. Just getting paid to be work, yeah, is something that we're still fighting for. And so, so we've got the information at our site, and we encourage people to visit our daily dialogues that we have at 10 a.m. Eastern every day. And then beginning September 22nd, we have the Pan-African Industrial Fair, where we're going to have, which will be the opening for the Sargent, which is Sargent Claude Johnson National Museum of African American Art, which is opening in San Francisco. Which is, not as much of a disaster as he believed, because we got 750,000 African Americans in Northern California who generated about $18 billion a year in income. From September 22nd to February 28th, we're going to have a Pan-African Industrial Fair. We'll have tourism and trade ministers from the 80 countries in the African Union and the Caribbean community coming in so that you can kind of meet them here. Because as we spend our $100 billion in travel spending, in the diaspora, we're going to really right.
0: And hold on to it like that, John. We got to take a quick break. Let me come back to that. I want you to expand on that. Also, since we're talking about business, the $1 trillion that we have, why can't we use that more effectively? What's holding us back? I'll let you address those questions when we get back as well. Family, you too want to join this conversation. Our guest is an activist out of San Francisco. His name is John Templeton. You can reach him at 800-450-7876. And we'll take your phone calls next.
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0: and Grand Rising family. And thanks for joining us on this first day of September with our guest out of San Francisco, John Templeton. He's an activist out in the Bay Area, and then is also involved in business and politics. And this is where we are discussing this morning. So, John, I'm going to let you finish your thought. Then tell us about this $1 trillion budget that's supposedly in the hands of African Americans. Who's got it? And where is the money, and why is it not being recycled?
1: Well, as the caller said, you know, we've got the strength of black families is black folks who are in unions, either public sector or private sector, and we've had a big increase in our education. So half of the 20 million African Americans in the labor force are college educated. 2.5 million have graduate degrees. 4 million have bachelor's degrees, and another 4 million have had some college. So we're increasingly a professional workforce, and that's why we have so much to give to the diaspora. Contrary to your caller, there's going to be 1 billion more black folks in Africa in the next 20 years. So black people will be 25% of humanity. So not only are we not going away, but we are rising to the top, and it's going to be with the leadership of African Americans in the United States. And as your earlier guest pointed out, we've been the spark for Pan-Africanism. You know, Africa is so big that it's relatively sparsely populated. So the historically, the various peoples of Africa have never had a sense of being a continent. So those of us who are in the diaspora, we were the ones who had to create the whole notion of a shared blackness. And so that's why, you know, not only from New York, but from San Francisco, you had people who were really mentoring the African independence leaders over the 30s and 40s, and by the time they came to San Francisco for the

0: UN Convention, W.E.B. Du Bois, was there working with them. So Africa and the Caribbean are really looking to African Americans for real leadership. And that's one of the reasons that we've created the National Museum for African American Art, because we want to own our own image. So we don't have people sitting around thinking that they have to be defined by their allegiance to some rich white person, but that our value is in our heritage, and our value is in our resistance to those who have tried to deny our humanity.
1: All right, hold that thought right there. Cam Howard's on deck. We're going to get to him momentarily. Cam is a reparations expert. He's from Reparations United. But Money Mike has a quick question for you, John. He's calling from Baltimore. Money Mike, your question for John Templeton.
2: Good morning, John. How you doing this morning?
0: I can't complain.
2: Okay, I'll call ask you a question. Is if we have $1 trillion of disposable income in this country, and I got a question for you. How come there's none in the banks? How come there's none in CDs? How come there's none in money market accounts? How come there's none in stocks? And I'll give you the answer, John, because you didn't answer it. It's because we want to spend it all. So when we talk, stop spending our money and start saving our money, start investing in homes, because we can get some stuff, because we show it every day. We buy stuff. We buy stuff, John. I'm not yelling at you. I'm just upset, you know, with the money that we have, and we've amassed some money. You talked about how talented we are, how skilled we are, but what are we doing with it, John? That's my question. What are we doing with it?
1: All right. Thanks, Mike.
0: Well, the answer to that is to create an institutional structure. Even though we, up to about $2 trillion, as a result of some of the things that we've done over the last 23 years, where we should be is at $3 trillion. So part of the paradox is that even though we have a lot of money, we don't have enough. And so there's a wealth disparity in the black community, just as there is in the overall community. So that total is skewed by the fact that the top 10%, probably has 50% of it. So at your basic family level, people are still 40% behind their general market counterparts, and so the difficulty in saving is basically the fact that people are trying to make do. And so what we've been focusing on is among the smaller cohort of people who do have some choices, to make sure that, for instance, when they travel, they go to black-owned hotels and black-owned banks. And increasingly, our guidance to them this year is to invest in the stock of the African-American banks, so that increases the capital. And the more that the capital of the African-American banks goes up, then that improves liquidity and allows the folks who are sole proprietors to be able to hire more. The other thing that we can do is to put our young people into apprenticeships so that they can get in a path to unions. So we need to increase our participation in unions by about 2 million and get our younger folks into unions, and that's going to increase the ability of them to form families and that sort of thing. So a lot of people are frustrated, and that's why we tell people, come to our site, take our courses, because there are a lot of people around the country who are succeeding. I mean, we have the Brownsville Miracle in Brooklyn, where we've been able to reduce crime, steepest reduction in crime in New York City over the last 3 years, and build 11-story building in Brooklyn. Income went up, black income went up $6 billion in the last 6 years. So unlike San Francisco, where we're fighting against some of the richest people in the world had a little bit more leeway in Brooklyn. So I can definitely vouch for the effectiveness of our techniques, even if I agree with the person that things are declining in San Francisco, but we're going to turn it around as well.
1: All right. And John, we're going to cut it there. We just flat out of time, but I'd love to continue this conversation because you've got the fingers in the pulse of what's going on, especially with the Black Business Group. And just give me a short answer, though, because we've got Cam Howard on deck and he's going to talk about reparations. Is reparations ever mentioned when you meet with these movers and shakers in the Black business industry? Do they ever talk about
0: reparations? Absolutely. In fact, we are completely integrated with the African Union and Caribbean community. I introduced a $1.619 trillion reparations plan on July 31st that engages appellations so that we actually do a system of appellations where we value our history in all, we're mapping the 2,000 Black business districts that were destroyed by organized violence, and we're creating appellations for them so that we create a market-based system for valuing our heritage, and that we be the first step in us rebuilding our economies across the country.
1: All right, cool. Listen, before we let you go, how can folks reach you, John? They want to get more of what's going on the business, Black business, and also what's going on politically as well.
0: BlackBusinessMonth.com. Please come and sign up. We had a great program yesterday for the International Day for People of African Descent, which most people didn't know about. And this is the second international decade for peoples of African descent. So those who want to deny our heritage are running against the tide of history, and you can't outswim water.
1: Gotcha. Thanks, John. Thank you for sharing your thoughts this morning.
0: Okay, appreciate it.
1: All right, family. Let's turn our attention now to Cam Howard. Brother Cam, thank you for being so patient with us. Cam is the starter, the head of Reparations United. Grand Rising, Cam, welcome to the program.
3: Thank you, Brother Carl. Grand Rising, and as always, man, it's a pleasure to be with you.
1: Yeah, well, you heard that John says at least the Black businesses are thinking about reparations. I want to get your thought on that, because it seems like reparations has been resigned to the folks who in the struggle, the people on the street. You know, the politicians, they shy away from dealing with reparations because they're opposed to offending people. Black businesses always seem to put it on the back burner. But according to John, this is something that they are talking about quite a bit.
3: Oh, absolutely. You know, we've always shared that reparations had an external and internal component. The external component is, you know, where we're getting our resources from externally, from those who actually did the actual crimes that created the harm. But internal reparations is what we do with our own internal resources and how we maneuver them to create some of the healing that's necessary. And so for Black businesses to step up and say, you know, reparations is something that is important, I think they're looking at both getting external resources from the government, but also marshaling our own internal resources toward what we can do. I started my profession is a real estate investment, Carl. I don't know if you know that, but I started a collective wealth building forum, meet and greet every couple of weeks here in Chicago, where we talk about the need to engage in it. Internal reparations by utilizing the tremendous amount of wealth that we have. I know that the last caller talked about, you know, this income that we have, but we have other sources of wealth that are not being talked about. But I talk about in our meet and greet that, you know, not only were we able to build communities, we built actually entire cities coming out of enslavement. And it was a mindset that they had then that we don't have. And if we can get that mindset back and marry it to some of the things that Honorable Martin Luther Messiah Garvey taught, you know, the trust and the belief in ourselves and all that, then we can solve all of our problems.
1: Yeah, but internally. I haven't crossed that hurdle. That's the trust factor. With anything that we do, we have to just love each other. For some people, it's really difficult for them to even love themselves or love another black person, but they love the other folks.
3: We had that situation coming out of enslavement. You know, we went through Willie Lynch where they taught us to hate one another, you know, and that was one of the major challenges of Honorable Marcus Messiah Garvey, and he solved it. And, you know, we just had to go back and first we had to understand that no one's going to save us if we're going to have any type of collective success. It's going to have to be a collective form of trust and shared building and having this, you know, shared destiny. That's what Marcus Garvey taught. You know, we had this was shared destiny, and that, you know, we had to believe in ourselves, and he taught us our history and, you know, made us see that, you know, we had a common foe, and, you know, we addressed it collectively. We could win, and they were able to do some great things, you know, absent, you know, the federal government coming against them. So.
1: Yeah, but how do we get that energy back, that spirit, that garbage? I mean, even closer, in the 60s, the late 60s, early 70s, when we were around, how do we get that, you know, where people were black and proud, black is beautiful? What happened? How do we get that back, though? That's my question.
3: So through education, through mediums like your own, and, you know, Like the black business, like Brother John was talking about, there's a consciousness building. Each of those movements that you talked about, the Garvey movement, they had a race consciousness movement. The Black Power movement had a, you know, black arts and black consciousness movement. Then you had the African-centered consciousness movement in the 80s. You know, we had to have a new consciousness movement. We had to name it. And we have to be very particular about all of our organizations pushing it out there. I mean, we have within our history examples of overcoming great obstacles. And we're at a time now where, you know, with the U.S. being extremely harsh, going back to some of its apartheid, Jim Crow practices against us, this is a time for us to reawaken ourselves with a new consciousness movement built on collective prosperity. And not individual prosperity. We had to have a collective prosperity movement. Again, we came out of enslavement, man, and did some remarkable things collectively with limited education and pennies and nickels. There were many penny and nickel banks that were I like what John's focused on banks. There was many nickel and penny banks that were formed coming out of enslavement, that it provided the capital to build towns, to build black cities, to build black business districts. And, you know, that spirit of collectivism has to resurface in some way.
1: Well, let me ask you this. I know we come up on a break. I'll let you respond when we get back, though. Some people say we're in Jim Crow 2.0, thanks to what the Trump administration is doing right now, is targeting us as black people. There's no argument there whether or not we're targeted or not. Some people say it's a class fight. It's not a racial fight. But some people say the race fights, fault lines fall along the class fights as well. So do you think this is a time that will inspire black people to come? You mentioned about what happened in Garvey's and what we went through, our ancestors went through, and the 60s, what was going through in the 60s with the civil rights era. And again, we're at that spot right now with this current administration. Do you think that will spark another turn of black pride being shown up, black people stepping up to the game? I want to get your thoughts on that, but 18 minutes at the top there, we got to take a quick break, family. You want to join this conversation, I guess it's Cam Howard. Cam is the founder, president of Reparations United. We're also going to talk about reparations and have him chronicle the progress of reparations since the Durban Convention the 25 years ago. What are your thoughts? You can hop into this conversation easy. Just reach out to us at 800-450-7876, and we'll take your phone calls next.

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0: And Grand Rising family, thanks for starting September with us and our guest Cam Howard from Reparations United. Before we left, my question posed to Cam was the fact was back in the day, our ancestors, Marcus Garvey, led the largest gathering of Africans on the planet. They had them a meeting at Madison Square Garden back in the day. In the 60s, we had Dr. Martin Luther King happened before the civil rights, led the civil rights movement. Now people say we're going through Jim Crow 2.0. We're going back to the days of what happened in the 60s. My question to Cam was, are you going to see that energy directed, or are we waiting on some sort of a leader to take us to that level, to get us, you know, get us enthused about doing some things and being proud of being black and supporting each other? Cam.
1: So I totally agree that we moved back into what you call Jim Crow 2.0. I don't use the term Jim Crow. I use apartheid and particularly neo-apartheid. And I had stated before Trump was elected, when they were pushing Project 2025, you read a summary of that. You would see that wasn't a neo-apartheid document. That was a document designed to create a new structure of racial subjugation, which is what apartheid is. And, you know, we're seeing that. We're seeing, you know, how blacks are being targeted and how these conservative whites are being put in place all around the country to further their particular interests and, you know, shut down our interests. I think there was a report that 200,000 black women were fired since Trump has been elected from jobs. So, you know, we're definitely in that situation. And one of the chief things that Marcus Garvey taught was the idea of self-reliance. And we've gotten away from that. We've put all of our baskets in this American basket as, you know, this identity of being American, as opposed to understanding that we are a separate culture, ethnic group in this country that have our own interests that we have to collectively strive to uphold and to protect and defend. And so I think that this era of Trumpism, neo-apartheid, as I call it, is one that's going to drive us. And we see it. We see it in a lot of conversations we have, and people are talking about what we need to do together. But they have, as your last guest talked about, there's a need for structure. We haven't developed a structure yet. But I think that there is a nascent consciousness that's growing that we're going to have to do something together. We can't no longer do it alone. And we need to build these structures. I don't know if it's going to be a single leader, but several structures, several vehicles that we have to develop in order to marshal our resources in a way that we can benefit ourselves and protect and defend ourselves in this country economically and politically.
0: Got it. Hold that thought. 24 after the top of our family. Cam Howard is our guest. He's the founder of Reparations United. He's one of the key leaders in the reparations struggle. You want to speak to him about reparations or business, what we should be doing, reach out to us at 800-450-7876. Gene's in Pikesville, Maryland. He's on line one. Gene, your question for Cam Howard.
2: Grand Rising, Mr. Howard. I think it was Kenneth Clark, if I'm not mistaken, explained about controlling the means of production. And didn't Marcus Garvey use the model that Andrew Carnegie perfected in the steel industry and controlling the means of production? And isn't Michael Jackson and what's his name, Prince, they control their intellectual property. And this is the same example of controlling, you know, the means of production. In other words, gold, diamonds, all the precious metals in Nigeria, the oil, they can't refine. They can, but they don't because they're under the British. Don't we need to control the means of production? Shouldn't that be the master plan?
1: Well, certainly, you know, we have to control the economics within our communities and the means of production. If You know, there's various industries that we are included in it, but we're not in power in these industries. And that's, you know, it's going to take time to build this type of power. You know, the means of
2: production. We don't own them.
1: We don't own them. That's right.
2: Yeah, we don't own any.
1: We're participants, and we don't own them. So controlling something that you don't own is going to be very difficult. So we have to build our place within certain industries where we control the process. We control the, like you talk about in Africa. You know, Amos Wilson said the only thing we actually export in America or actually control in America is our labor. We're not building anything else in America. We don't own any particular industry. We only own our labor, and our labor is being undervalued by this economy. So,
2: and Carnegie explained, I mean, he showed that that, you know, labor is one of the great cost of production, and your profit margin is derived, and that's the only thing you can control in business is your labor. And again, right. Andrew Carnegie, did that when they tried to strike, and the workers fought back. You know, I don't know if people know what happened, but yeah, that was a catastrophe.
1: Right.
0: Thanks, Gene.
1: So I'm not aware of that, but I can understand it. So
0: okay. 27 at the top. Let's keep going. We got some more folks want to talk to you. Mr. Mike is calling from Washington, D.C. He's on line 2. Grand Rising, Mr. Mike, here on with Cam Howard.
3: Good morning, Mr. Nelson, Mr. Kevin, and your guest, Mr. Cam. Long time. To answer your question, Mr. That was a good question, Mr. Nelson. You said, how do we get back to the 60s with that Black Power movement and all that kind of stuff? Well, I was at the Delta Convention picking up my wife this weekend in Baltimore, and the hotel, what's happened with the Black institutions, they're busting at the seams of a population increase across the nation, up and down the Eastern Seaboard, and we this power movement of Blacks going back to the university, HBCUs, is unbelievable. Especially Morgan State University, it's one of the fourth largest growing schools on the Eastern Seaboard. They at Coppin, they have no room to put there. They can't build a dormitory fast enough. NCCU, North Carolina A&T, FAMU, all those schools. So now they're moving away from the white institutions, and this Black culture moving away from hair relaxers and identifying with our lips and our hair and stuff like that. With the guests talk about the Trumpism, with the decrease of the government, it forced a lot of us to go back to our rich entrepreneurship. We have so many Blacks right now creating their own businesses and stuff like that. That movement you're talking about is actually happening right now. It forces back to dependency. I mean, those government jobs are really good with the pensions and stuff like that, but they really weren't making a lot of money, but forces back into entrepreneurship. So, Mr. Nelson, it is happening. It really is happening, and the young people are seeing it now. May not seem like. Also, one more good thing factor: the movement is happening so much. Our murder rates are down across the country of Blacks killing one another. So they're really educating each other, coming together. So that movement, that Black Power movement you talk about, Mr. Nelson, is happening.
0: All right, let's give Cam a chance to respond to that. And Cam, you mentioned that several of the HBCUs are bursting at the seams. Thank you, Mr. Mike, for your question. But the HBCUs, not all of them, and many of them are not even teaching about black history. They're not teaching about reparations. But I'll let you respond to what Mr. Mike said, Cam. Have we lost Cam, Kevin? 30 minutes after the top there. Maybe we lost Cam Howard.
1: No, I'm not here. I'm sorry. I was trying to do an alarm that was going on. But I do agree with Mike that there is a nascent consciousness that's developing around this country. It's not to the extent that it was and that it needs to be, but it's certainly there. The minute Trump was elected, we began to I began to hear conversation around, we're going to have to now come together. And, you know, I don't know what people envision with that, but that thought was there, that we're going to have to come together. And I think that, you know, we are. We just haven't been developed into a movement per se as the Black Consciousness Movement or the African Senate Movement of the 80s. or the race consciousness movement of the 1900s, where people were calling themselves race men and race women, or the New Negro movement of the 1960s. We had these various consciousness movements in our history that we can actually name them, and we haven't named this one yet. And I think we have to get to the point where once we collectively come up with a name, I don't know where it's going to come from, then we can actually begin to say this is where we have to position ourselves individually in order to do something collectively. And that's what they did through all of those other consciousness movements in this country.
0: Yeah, 29 away from the top there. But Cam, those conscious movements, I'll go back to, they had a leader, a focus point. Do you see anybody you could point to right now who would lead us right now? Since we're going through, you say it's apartheid and not 2.0. Do you see any leader on the horizon, or maybe there's someone out there that we don't know of that's going to take charge and fill that gap and be the leader, the focal point of this new movement? Is there anybody that you see that maybe we don't know of?
1: I do not see of an individual right now. I just see people doing things, organizations doing things. But we haven't put a name to or desire to what it is we want. And I think once we do that, leaders will arise once they know the mission. And we have to, you know, collectively say, this is the mission. And that's what they did in those movements. They said, this is, and so several leaders rose. Dr. King wasn't the only leader in the civil rights movement. There were many leaders in the civil rights movement, like Ella Baker and many others, SNCC, and, you know, there were several powerful organizations that arose through that New Negro consciousness movement that was developing in the 50s and the 60s. And certainly the same thing with the Black consciousness movement in the 70s. You know, you had many leaders. It wasn't just, you know, Malcolm or the Nation of Islam or the Black Panther Party. There were many, many leaders that you had the Black Arts Movement that was pushing the Black consciousness movement, you know, with Mary Baraka and Haki Madhubuti and Sonia Sanchez, all of those creators that were pushing the movement. So there was many leaders that developed once we understood we were in the folds of a movement. And I think that, you know, leaders are going to rise as they always do.
0: All right. We're waiting on you. 26 away from the top of the hour. Charles is in Baltimore, has a question for you. He's on line 3. Grand Rising, Charles, a question for Cam Howard.
4: Yes. How you doing, Cam Howard?
1: I'm good, my brother.
4: All right, all right. Well, today is September 1st, 2026, and we got to get on page. We have to give ourselves a report card. What have Black people accomplished in the last 2 years or 20 years? What is our plan? Who is our current leadership? And who is funding our cause? What is the problem? Because we keep talking about it, but we're not doing anything about it. We're not uplifting ourselves. When we say we need a leader, we are the leader, but we don't listen to each other. We listen to them. And that is the problem. That's the crux. Labor, yes. Labor is money. That is slavery, modern day slavery. We are corporations. You're supposed to be defending yourself. Why are we not understanding anything? And why are we not doing anything about today? Why are we still in yesterday and tomorrow?
0: All right, let's give him a chance to respond. Thank you, Charles.
1: Well, I think that we're not, one, I don't think that we're listening to them anymore. I think that is no longer a foundation of where we're getting our thought and guidance from them. I think that there's a variety of sources of information that we're getting, and most of those information that don't have any deep knowledge of the current situation or the history. And history is important for you to know what actually happened. You can't, you know, talk about today and tomorrow without understanding how you got to today and what it's going to take you to get to a tomorrow that does not have you making the same mistakes that were made in the past. So we have all of these voices, all of these different and quote-unquote influencers who are leaders in their own way, but they don't have a solid foundation of knowledge. You know, Amos Wilson, I love Amos Wilson. He's my teacher. You know, he says consciousness has four components: knowledge, understanding, interpretation, and action. Our actions only come from our knowledge, our understanding of that knowledge, and how we interpret that in our best interest. And we have
0: all right. That's all right there. Brother Cam, hold that thought right there. We've got to step aside and get caught up with the latest news, traffic, and weather in our different cities. When we come back, though, I'll let you expound on what Amos Wilson said. Also got a quote from one of our sisters listening to us in Ghana and wanted to get the reaction of what she said. 23 minutes away from the top of our family, we're with Cam Howard from Reparations United. If you want to join this conversation, reach out to us at 800-450-7876, and we'll take your phone call.
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0: and Grand Rising family, thanks for rolling with us on this Tuesday morning, this first day of September 2026. It's 17 minutes away from the top of the hour with our guest, Cam Howard. Cam is the founder of Reparations United. It's a reparations advocacy group, and he's been doing it for quite some time. Before we go back to him, though, let me just remind you, coming up later this morning, we're going to speak with Dr. Sabi's son, Abdul. He's going to give us an update on Nick Cannon's movie about his dad, and also give his book, too, that he's writing about his dad as well. And later this week, you're going to hear from Morgan State University professor Dr. Ray Wimbush. Also, former D.C. Mayor Sharon Pratt will join us. And financial literacy guru John Hope Bryant will be here as well. So if you are in Baltimore, make sure that radio's locked in real tight on 1010 WOLB. If you're in the DMV, we're on 1450 WOL. All right, Cam, I'll let you finish your response. You were telling us about Amos Wilson, our response to Charles's last question.
1: Yeah, I was just saying that, you know, we have all these influencers out here right now who really are ahistorical. I mean, they have a lot to say, but it sounds good. But if you go deeper, you understand that you begin to see that it's not based on any strong historical knowledge. Their understanding of what they're talking about is very surface level. And therefore, they can't utilize it in a way that, or present it in a way that we can actually utilize what they're saying. And so it's just a lot of conversation, a lot of talk, a lot of noise that has us kind of confused. And I was just sharing that James Wilson said those are the four components of consciousness, knowledge, understanding, interpretation, and that leads to action. And action is a output of your consciousness. And, you know, a lot of it is surface that's being shared right now. We need a more deeper dive into what's really going on in our, as a collective. We are not simply Americans, and they want us to just, you know, people want us to just fold up everything of our own interest into the American interest, and that's been a mistake. And so, that's my response to my brother, that just the information out here is just very surface level, and it's a lot of it.
0: All right.
1: I don't think we listen to white people anymore.
0: Yeah, 15 away from the top. Yeah, Cam, a tweet here from one of our listeners in Ghana. Actually, that's Dr. Sarita, Dr. Goss's daughter. She says the name of the new movement is called the Black Economic Empowerment. And she adds that the millennials and the Gen Xers want to know where the money is. Your response?
1: Well, I think it has to be more than economic empowerment, but that is economics for what purpose, though? So we had a black capitalist movement in the 1970s, you know, that, you know, brought in a lot of resources, business resources to our community. But, you know, as soon as those gentlemen got their business to a level where they could sell it to white businesses, they did so. So we know economics is key, you know, to any advancement, certainly not our advancement at this particular time, but for what reason? But I think she's spot on, but I think it has to be larger than just economics. Has to be the foundation, but we have to, for what purpose?
0: But we also, let me add this, Cam, what she said, those young people, those are the ones we need to energize this movement. All the movements were started usually by the younger set of people who were younger in their age. The elders, you know, were many, which was happy to go with the goal line. It's that energy of that young set that we need in our community. Maybe there is somebody, a Gen Xer is out there who's going to take us to that next level. Your thoughts?
1: Yeah, our young people were always educated by the elders, though. So, you know, that was youthful energy. If you go back to, let's say, a 21-year-old Fred Hampton. Fred Hampton used to come to the community university classes every Saturday that, you know, was done in Chicago at the Center of Studies. He learned amongst the elders. You know, he was a youth NAACP organizer. Again, learning from the elders. So when you look at those movements had a lot of energy of young people, but they were received information. They had a knowledge base and a network of elders that they were dependent upon as well. So we don't want to discount those who have done the research and done the study and produced knowledge that we can use. Again, you know, one example, Brother Carl, when we came into, like, these new forces that came into the reparations movement in the late, in 2017, 2018, 2019, the ADOS movement and the now Foundation of Black Americans and Freedmen, what we found out very early on is they were ahistorical. They had no historical knowledge of the reparations movement, anything that happened prior to them coming in. So they made a tremendous amount of mistakes. They caused so much disunity and saw so much contention in the movement because they were ahistorical. And they had to retract over the 5-6 year period since they've been organized, almost everything that they stood on, they had to retract it because it was ahistorical. It was not relevant. It was not smart. And so we don't want to get into that point where we have just action, but it's not based on any real solid foundation of knowledge and understanding of what we need to be going for. And that's why I was saying, suggesting that economics, yes, but economics for what purpose? It has to be a long-range purpose of, as my brother said, ownership of means of production, long-range purpose of self-determination, where we're not going back where we can have our business districts destroyed again, you know, because we have economic power. But, you know, these criminals can come and destroy it as they did by building highways through our business districts in the 1960s and 70s.
0: Got you 10 away from the top there. Brother Aleem is checking in from Richmond, Virginia. Assalamu alaikum, Brother Aleem. Your question for Brother Cam Howard.
2: Wa alaikum salam. My question and comment is, when we started this conversation off this morning, we started talking about the great Marcus Garvey, and we respect and love him. But we seem to forget and have forgotten, or we don't mention for whatever reason, the most honorable Elijah Muhammad, who was the greatest teacher among us with black people being drawn to do for self. The basis of us doing for self is centered around having some land, some territory, some of this earth that we can call our own and that we can govern for self. And the most honorable Elijah Muhammad left a pure example of what we got to do, and he left us a master student in the Honorable Minister Louis Farrakhan. And he has more youth following him today than any other black in leadership. We look at the youth, we're talking about the youth who are bringing on a new way of seeing things, a new way of cleaning up our neighborhoods that we can have a future. And our future is with the young people. And the ministry is attracting more young people than any other black among us. But for some reason, we don't seem to incorporate him in our talks and our appreciation of what we have when we talk about leadership. He's not asking the government to help us when we can do for self. And that's what we're doing. So we need to recognize and respect the fact that if Marcus Garvey was among us today, and the Honorable Elijah Muhammad and Dr. Martin Luther King was all on the scene today, they all would be going the same and doing the same. So we need to take leadership, take guidance from that, and unite our efforts. Stop looking for others to do for us that we can do for ourselves. And so,
0: let's give Ms. Yancey's, because we're racing the clock. We'll come up on a break, Brother Aleem, but I thank you for your call. Cam, it says we don't give enough respect to Minister Farrakhan or the nation. Your response?
1: Oh, absolutely, that we have to lift up the Honorable Elijah Muhammad. He was a student at Garvey, but he took it things to a different level. Now, I'll go back to Amos Wilson. Amos Wilson said that Marcus Garvey was the greatest psychologist ever produced in this country, black or white, but one for us. And he said Honorable Elijah Muhammad was the greatest psychoanalyst, meaning that he understood the psychology of black people and shifted it in a way that black people became powers in themselves, like no other person in the history of this country. So we definitely recognize Honorable Elijah Muhammad when he stated that the white man was a devil, whether you believe that or not. You know, when he stated, and he, because prior to that, we thought the white man was a god. And so it was genius of him to say, this man is the personification of evil. And it erased this god complex that we had in the minds of our minds of white people. And we say, these people are not gods, they're so evil, they're so devilish that we have nothing to do with, we don't want to have anything to do with them. We can do all that we need to do for ourselves. And that was brilliant. And then he built an economic foundation. He built a social foundation, economic foundation on top of that. We have gotten away from the fact that we have a moral center that's much higher than these people that we're involved with. And we're still trying to be like them. And so I apologize if I didn't lift up the Honorable Elijah Muhammad, but I know personally what he meant to us as a people, and his teachings still mean to us if we were to follow them.
0: All right. Six away from the top. Right, Calvin, let's see if we can get Calvin in on line two, calling from Baltimore. Calvin, you're on with Cam Howard.
3: Gentlemen, this morning, one of the things that I've run into, I've been in business most of my life, and I'm in different rooms, different people, all shades. But one of the things I realized a while ago, and I heard someone else say it, it's harder for us to all come together because we're not all equally oppressed. I know people who are doing really well who aren't so pressed about what's happening with the young people in Baltimore City. I know some who are in the trenches, like, we have to help these kids in Baltimore City. And I'm sure that is a reflection of what's going on across the country. Politically, we're divided. I have people talking about doing a shutdown for Christmas and Thanksgiving. And so it's like, what do we do? I think the leaders we talk about, Marcus Garvey, Elijah Muhammad, Martin Luther King, they were leaders in their time. They wouldn't, Mr. Farrakhan is still here with us, but even his time, it's like, we look for leaders. We are the ones we've been waiting for, but because we're not all equally oppressed, there are different missions across the country. And none of those leaders would have the same impact they have if they were here today, because they had a different mission at that time. So how do we deal with those things?
0: All right, good question. Cam?
1: You're absolutely right around the different levels of oppression, but that's always been the case. You know, coming out of enslavement, you know, it was, you know, the majority were, you know, actually liberated at the same time. So you had more of a shared status. Again, it comes to really understanding what our position is in America and, you know, how all of our destiny is tied one to another, no matter where we are class-wise or whatever, that, you know, we still have this shared destiny in this country. Because as you started off, Carl, saying that...
0: Cam, we've got to take a break. We've got to check the traffic and whether or not different cities. When we come back, I'll let you finish responding to Calvin's question. Good question, because one of the reasons we're not all together is because we're not at the same level of oppression. We're not at the same level. But also, Brother Tony Browder says it's going to take something cataclysmic to bring us together. I want to get your thoughts on that as well. Family, you too can join our discussion with Cam Howard. Reach out to us at 800-450-7876, and we'll take your phone calls after we look at the traffic that's next.
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0: 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Another great show on tap for you today in our second hour, two conversations. Up first, award-winning children's book author and program manager for Dolly Parton's Imagination Library for Hamilton County, Cincinnati, Christy High, talks about the literacy legacy, if I can say it, of the Queen of Country, Dolly Parton. On the B-side of our two, best-selling author and the Supreme Book Trilogy documentarian, fashion-forward stylist Marcellus Reynolds on the Met's now-canceled exhibition to honor John Galliano, the fashion designer who was found guilty of a hate crime for his anti-Semitic outburst. This Met thing has gotten ugly. It is the rare misstep by the legendary Anna Wintour. So we'll talk about that on the B-side of hour two. In our third hour, daytime Emmy-nominated actress, comedian, and three-time NAACP award winner Kim Whitley comes live in studio for some laughs and to talk about her reunion with Martin Lawrence and Tommy Davidson for the new Paramount Plus project, The Varnell Hill Show. You recall that Martin episode where Tommy played Varnell Hill? All right, well, they got a whole project on that now. We'll talk about that with Kim Whitley in our third and final hour today. But in this first hour, let's talk politics and more with my colleague and fellow talk show host, John Wood Jr., who joins us live in studio. John, good to see you. How are you today?
1: I'm well. Always a pleasure and an honor, my friend.
0: Let me start where we began yesterday. And I'm going back to yesterday because sometimes to go forward, you got to go backwards. Yeah. So let me go backwards first, and then I'll come forward. Uh-huh. So Donald Trump jumped all down the throat of a reporter yesterday who asked him a question about using nukes on Iran. Now, The president was asked this question yesterday because he had previously suggested that he might nuke Iran. Mm. And when he said that, Tucker Carlson went in on him. Tucker, as I said yesterday, one of any number of conservatives whose ire with the president is becoming more and more public day by day. Mm. And so I played this clip of Tucker Carlson yesterday suggesting that it was time for the president to stand down, to step down, to be removed from office immediately. I asked a number of questions yesterday about this, why this is Tucker Carlson making

0: Colonial.
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15: You are indeed with my colleague John Wood Jr., host of the program The Kingdom Project. We'll talk about that a little bit later in this conversation. But in case you've just tuned in, we've been trying to make sense of what the Democratic response is going to be or not if and when they take control of the House come November. Is Donald Trump going to get away with everything, or is Hakeem Jeffries really being honest when he says we're going to hold every member of the Trump cartel accountable? What then, again, is the purpose of all these investigations they say they're going to do if ultimately they're not going to even attempt to hold Donald Trump accountable for everything from A to Z? And there's a long list of stuff he ought to be held accountable for from A to Z. And we could add some letters to that alphabet, but a lot to hold him accountable for. So John Wood Jr. and I were just talking about a question that I raised a moment ago, which is simply this. What happens to a democracy when every single thing becomes a political calculation? The rule of law doesn't matter anymore. The Constitution doesn't matter anymore. The social norms don't matter anymore. Our morals don't matter anymore. People love to quote Dr. King that the arc of the moral universe is long, but it always bends toward justice. Oh, does it? Does it always bend toward justice? So what happens to your democracy when your moral compass is broken and everything becomes a political calculation, John Wood Jr.?
16: Well, it can't be expediency all the way down, right? Practical considerations are a part of the craft of government. It's a part of the facts of life. But at a certain point, you do have to come to stand upon principles that are not easily moved. Now, you know, part of the complexity of life in politics is, again, how you reconcile those things in practice. But at a certain point, It is perhaps the case that you have to be willing to stand on principle even at the short-term detriment of certain things that are practically in your interest in order to be able to reinforce and solidify the durability of those principles over the longer arc of time, mm-hmm. so that mm-hmm. in the long arc of time, justice itself may be preserved, right?
15: Mm-hmm.
16: So look, I'm speaking on the level of principle, you know, myself here. I've expressed a lot of deference to Brother Clyburn here in this particular context. But I do think that one way or the other, first of all, the deviations from law, it is incumbent upon a Congress to be attentive to that, particularly when those things are prosecuted by a president of the United States. But the act of investigating any of those matters has to come with a campaign of communication to the American people that situates that, again, not just in a context of a sort of a partisan scorekeeping, but a larger argument over why the rule of law matters, why certain principles of governance matter, why it matters that a president of the United States not use his personal office for the personal enrichment of himself and his family, why it is that you do not, as an executive in the United States government, use your office to intimidate both federal and local office holders in ways that are meant to protect you from accountability. The case has to be made on the level of principle and not just animosity towards personality mm-hmm. as to why these things matter. And I think that it's only through an approach like that that, you know, not only the Democratic Party, but any political party in America today can reestablish some moral credibility in the eyes of the American people that goes beyond I'm just trying to get back at the other side because they got back at me last time around.
15: Mm-hmm.
16: We have to be able to frame these things in a way that allows us to pursue justice in a way that brings the American people into the project of preserving our principles. And so even if you make the decision to pursue impeachment and these myriad investigations that may come forward, the way you frame them and argue them to the American people matters. Mm-hmm. And I hope that the Democrats understand how they can go about doing that.
15: Couldn't agree more on that point. Here's the other question. If you don't make any effort, if there is no attempt, born of political calculus, born of the fact that you're calculating this politically and how it might hurt or harm you, if there's no attempt to hold him accountable at all, then how do we stop or prevent this into the future? See, part of the problem with, mm-hmm. part of the problem with politics, as you well know, right. is that nobody has the long view.
16: Right.
15: Everything is right here and right now. What, to quote Janet Jackson, that great philosopher, what have you done for me lately, right? So nobody has the long view when it comes to political decisions. But if you don't make any effort or attempt to hold him accountable now, then what happens if J.D. Vance is the next president?
16: Mm-hmm.
15: What happens down the road to the democracy if you keep allowing presidents to get away with every single thing? Don't you see where this takes us long term?
16: Yeah, I was saying to one of our colleagues before we jumped on the air, I was talking about Donald Trump, but it does apply more broadly. But with Donald Trump, it seems like the short term is the long term, right?
15: Mm-hmm.
16: But that then again is the way we tend to treat politics in general, because at this point we've trained ourselves to think in terms of quick turnaround news cycles,
15: right.
16: social media bites, 2-year election cycles in Congress where you spend most of your time fundraising.
15: That's right.
16: And the long arc of history and the repercussions of the things that we do in this moment over time are not things that we're really deeply meditating upon, particularly not in political society. So I deeply sympathize with that point. And so it has to be the case that we revive a language of moral principle in a way that emphasizes, again, not just the legal and political cases being made, but the quality of the society that we are trying to preserve and establish in the way we pursue justice, right? So on the one hand, justice must be pursued. Practical political considerations are relevant, and all things must be taken into the context of the other. But ultimately, if we don't have a moral vision for what the society is meant to be and we don't stand on that, then we're never going to be able to drive a path towards that.
15: And that takes us straight way into a conversation about Dr. King. John's program is called The Kingdom Project. It is the only program of its kind, to my mind, in the nation. I'm humbled and proud to say that it broadcast here every weekend on my home station in LA, KBLA Talk 1580. So let me pose this question now and not give you 45 seconds to respond. When we come forward, you get a few more minutes, right? Okay. So if you were discussing this weekend, this issue of what Democrats are prepared to do or not to do when they get power back with regard to holding Donald Trump accountable, if you were discussing this on the Kingdom Project through the lens of MLK and his notion that what we need is a revolution of values, his notion that we are being called upon right now, Democrats are being called upon right now to do their part to redeem the soul of America. Mm-hmm. If you look at this question through a Kingian lens, tell me what you see. That's the question for John Wood Jr. when we come forward here on Tavis Smiley.
0: From the Merck Park with love, this is Tavis Smiley.
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15: Tavis Smiley and John Wood Jr., host of the Kingdom Project radio program. All right, John, let me stand down. If you're looking at these issues that we've been discussing, namely issues of accountability and moral compass and political calculation, you're looking at all that through a Kingian lens, what do you see?
16: Well, yeah, I said to you in between segments that, you know, many people wanted Dr. King to run for office. Many people wanted Dr. King to run for president. And it wasn't something that he wanted to do. Because
15: nope.
16: Dr. King, while as he noted, he was abundantly political. And yet, more than being committed to, you know, any sort of, you know, sort of material politics for its own sake, he was committed to a moral witness that could effectuate a more just and a more loving society. And he never wanted to compromise his ability to speak the full truth in terms of the substance of that vision. And so I think that the thing that we have to bear in mind is that for King, you know, people, we oftentimes quote King as having coupled love and power, as having a distinct relationship to each other, that love without power is weak and anemic, but power without love is authoritarian and brutal. But King, although he might not have rhetorically paired them in this way, also fundamentally paired love and justice, right?
15: No question.
16: Dr. King's entire career was aimed at effectuating a more just society. And yet he was also given to saying to those who followed him in many different times, in many different ways, he said that we seek not to defeat or humiliate the opponent, seek not to defeat or humiliate the white man, but to win his friendship and his understanding that we may be reconciled to one another in the beloved community. How does this apply to a moment such as this? Well, Dr. King was talking primarily about people who were caught in the ignorance of racism and hoping for their redemption. But Dr. King, well, he made it very clear that he did not like Bull Connor, was still concerned with his immortal soul. What Dr. King, I think, would counsel us towards doing is holding those in power accountable for their actions in a way that, as I tried to get at a little bit earlier, Tavis, centers the cause of justice as the thing that motivates us, right? A desire to create a society where the rule of law is respected so that all people can flourish, so that all people have a right to full democratic inclusion, and that nobody perverts our democracy for the purposes of their own self-empowerment and self-aggrandizement. But you can do that without actually hating Donald Trump. You can do that without actually hating the people who occupy office. You can pursue justice without the corrupting internal element of hatred and contempt motivating us in our politics. And I don't just say that as a warning to the left, to the right. This is a human universal. Mm-hmm. The enemy, so to speak, the spiritual enemy, is always trying to corrupt even the righteous goal with a motivation that comes from a place of personal antagonism, because it is so easy when you are treated unjustly by somebody else and by people in power to respond in a way that seeks to get even. But if we are pursuing justice for justice's sake and for the sake of a loving and flourishing democracy in which all people are included, we can be more morally powerful in making the call for accountability in American democracy. We can have more moral influence. We can have more social and cultural power to inspire when it becomes clear that we're not playing the same partisan game that our opponents may be playing, but we're actually seeking a higher value and a higher cause. And I think that if we can rise to that level, we will rise to the plane of Dr. Martin Luther King Jr. and the level of moral leadership that he and the movement of which he was just one part of demonstrated for us a couple of generations ago. That's the kind of spirit that we need in America today.
15: That is eloquently said, and that's a lot of rising. That's a whole lot of rising, for this Democratic Party. I'm not sure that there's that much yeast.
16: Well, you know, but Tavis, it's worth saying that, you know, the Civil Rights Movement was not the Democratic Party.
15: Yes,
16: it was not the Republican.
15: That is true.
16: And really, you know, I mean, when I listen to you here speak, Tavis, I know that you're holding politicians and political figures accountable, but you're also speaking to the people,
15: yeah,
16: right?
15: No,
16: and at the end of the day, it's the people who got to set the moral direction that the politicians and the parties themselves become beholden to responding to,
15: yeah,
16: right?
15: Yeah.
16: And so, you know, your listeners have the power.
15: Yeah, no question about it. I don't think there's that much yeast, that much leaven in the loaf for the Democrats to rise to that level of King and his pronouncements. I'll say this: you were so eloquent. You need to come behind that. Here's my concern: that Democrats in this moment, I believe, are about to make a decision, a politically calculated decision, to look the other way, and somewhere down the road, and not too far down the road, they and we, the Demos, are going to regret that decision. I believe the historians are going to look back at this moment and say, this is when America jumped, the American train jumped the tracks. When they refused to hold him accountable. The rule of law got obliterated, got smashed, got crushed. This is a critical moment, I think, in the future of this democracy. And if Democrats right now, I repeat, make a politically calculated decision to look the other way, turn a blind eye to this, we're going to regret this. All of us, to your point about the people. The people are going to end up regretting this way down the road. I digress for now. We'll give John Wood Jr. the last word in this hour, this first hour, when we come forward on Tavis Smiley.
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15: Tavis Smiley and John Wood Jr. Speaking of the future of this democracy, today is primary day in Massachusetts. So these primaries continue just a few more weeks into September before we will have covered all 50 states in their primaries. But again, it is primary day in Massachusetts. Yeah. Just keeping you abreast of where we are every Tuesday in this political season. I'll give you the last word, John Wood Jr. No real question here. How do you want to close this out? We've covered a lot of ground. How do you want to close, sir? Actually, you should say a word very quickly. I got 2 minutes left. Say a word more expressly about the Kingdom Project, what you hope to accomplish with the program.
16: No, absolutely, absolutely. Thank you very much, Tavis. And so the Kingdom Project airs Sunday morning, every Sunday, KBLA 1580. 9 a.m., 3 p.m., and 11 p.m. Actually, I think we're on in three time slots. The vision of the show is simply this, that we are crossing a certain threshold in the arc of American history, and we have come to a point to where the power of Kingian nonviolence, the philosophy of Martin Luther King Jr., must be, and wasn't just his philosophy, the philosophy of the nonviolent movement, must be revived along with that of the moral leadership of the black church in America and black Americans, broadly speaking, all of us who participate in this great black freedom tradition, if it is to be the case that the United States of America is going to live up to the full promise of her democratic vision and to a deeper, more meaningful human equality such as we all believe in. But that has never been remotely possible in America absent the moral leadership of black people and absent the faith witness of those who occupy positions of ministerial leadership in this country and in our community. And so Dr. King's philosophy represents the apex, in my opinion, of that great moral tradition. And without it, I do not see how a conscience in American constitutional life can be revived in 2026 and beyond.
15: Now, I've said many times, first of all, amen to what you just said, speaking of the black church, amen. I've said many times, I believe the future of this democracy is inextricably tied to how seriously we take the legacy of Dr. King.
16: Yes.
15: And that legacy, to my mind, is justice for all, service to others, and a love that liberates people. That's how I read it.
16: Amen.
15: Justice for all, service to others, and a love that liberates people. And so, if we both agree that the future of this democracy is tied to how seriously we take King's legacy, we need to be addressing King's legacy in real time.
16: That's right.
15: And what that means for that trifecta of racism, poverty, militarism, and beyond. And that's what this program does every week, and that's why I'm pleased to have it on this station.
16: We've let that legacy recede into mere iconography, right?
15: That's right.
16: But we have to revive it as a living moral force in the present day. So that's what we're here to do.
15: And he does it every weekend here on my home station of KBLA, but you can listen to anywhere in the country, of course. It's called The Kingdom Project with John Wood Jr. Look it up, read about it, check it out. John, thanks for your insight in this first hour. Good to have you here.
16: Thank you, brother.
15: 1 hour down, two to go. You're listening, and I'm glad about it, to Tavis Smiley.
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